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0: Washington, Abdul El-Sayed wins the Democratic Senate primary in Michigan. And now his Republican opponent, former Michigan Congressman Mike Rogers, is weighing in. Correspondent Laura Winters reports.
1: It was a narrow victory, Abdul El-Sayed winning by just a point. He calls Congresswoman Haley Stevens and then holds a news conference in Detroit.
2: And we're going to build a movement that reaches out to everybody. I know not everybody's going to agree with me on everything. That's not how this works. But I do know that they agree with me on the need to beat Mike Rogers.
1: And former Michigan Congressman Mike Rogers, who El-Sayed will face in November, issuing a statement saying Abdul isn't just another liberal, he's an extremist. Laura Winters reporting.
0: Even as hopes increase that a deal on the Strait of Hormuz could be imminent, attacks on shipping in the region continue.
3: Iran and Oman are inching toward a deal to reopen the disputed Strait of Hormuz and potentially bring an end to the war. The emerging agreement calls for ships to enter the Persian Gulf through an Iranian-controlled route and exit through a route controlled by Oman, two regional officials have told the AP. Meanwhile, the Iranian-backed Houthi rebels claimed on Wednesday they'd fired ballistic missiles toward a Saudi oil tanker called the Wafa in the Red Sea. A military spokesman for the Houthis saying the vessel was targeted in the northern Red Sea area off the Saudi port city of Yanbu. There's been no immediate comment from Saudi Arabia. I'm Charles Tillidesma.
0: The state of New Mexico has sued the Department of Justice and Acting Attorney General Todd Blanche, saying the federal government has blocked it from carrying out its own investigation into Jeffrey Epstein's sex crimes. On Wall Street, a mixed day as the Dow was up by 263 points, the Nasdaq dropped 221. This is SRN News. Baptist Press is reporting that Russia is kidnapping children from Ukraine. Correspondent Bill Alexander reports.
4: And they've been doing it since 2014 when Russia annexed Crimea. Save Ukraine is calling it pure human trafficking, with some boys being forced to join the Russian army and some girls forced into prostitution. Part of it is to promote the so-called Russification of children to alleviate a decreasing birth rate in Russia, where there were nearly 400 abortions for every 1,000 live births in 2020. I'm Bill Alexander.
0: LifeSite News reports that Planned Parenthood will close three of its facilities in Michigan. Planned Parenthood of Michigan said that the closures were driven by $5.6 million in uncompensated and undercompensated care. The three facilities in Lansing, Warren, and Livonia did not perform abortions at their facilities, though they did refer for dangerous chemical abortion drugs. This is SRN News. Scientists are certain that a SpaceX rocket is slammed into the moon as predicted.
5: While no one observed the actual impact, a telescope in Chile spotted what astronomers have identified as the debris plume resulting from the high-speed crash. The leftover rocket segment plowed into the moon after drifting off course for the past year. SpaceX launched the rocket last year with a pair of lunar landers. The company's combination of solar activity and gravity accidentally put it on a collision course with the moon. SpaceX is working with NASA to avoid any further lunar littering. John Scott reporting.
0: The Federal Aviation Administration is investigating why a plane was allowed to take off as President Trump's helicopter was approaching Reagan National Airport in what appears to be a violation of safety procedures put in place after last year's mid-air collision. More details at SRNnews.com. From Washington, I'm Keith Peters.
6: Here's your forecast on WZYN, the old ship of Zion. Showers and a chance of storms through the early part of the night. Little patchy fog possible. An overnight low will drop down low 70s in Valdosta. Showers and scattered storms mid-90s on Thursday. Across Forsyth, just an isolated shower or storm early near 70 overnight. Slight chance of showers and storms near 90 on Thursday. I'm meteorologist Sally Russell on WZYN and online at WZYN.org.

0: You like that? Man, oh man, what an honor it is anywhere that we're able to go and sing about Jesus. Can you say amen?
1: Amen.
0: Whether it's to sing and testify, preach, he's worthy of it all. And we're glad to be here. Let me jump up here and introduce. If this is the, I guess maybe some here that have never seen these guys before, don't know their names, and so I want to introduce them to you. Let me get up right quick. Now, me and my wife, Yvonne, we have four children. We have Kaylee, she's the oldest, she's 23. Married a preacher boy, met him in college.
2: Yeah.
0: Yeah. I didn't say that when I heard they were going to do it. But anyway, she's the oldest. And then it's David. Now, many people say that Kaylee looks just like Mom. Beautiful. And then there are those who say this one here looks just like me. That's a good-looking boy, man, let me tell you. Yeah. He's 21 years old. He's got another year in Southeastern Free Will Baptist Bible College, and we're very proud of him. He loves the Lord, and he loves to sing, and he loves basketball, that's for sure. Would you make welcome David Dove? How about it for David? All right, come on up there, Will. Now, Kaylee looks like a mama. David looks like me. They look like one another. That's what they do, right? And Andrew, let's see. Yeah, Andrew right here, he's 6 minutes older than his brother standing beside him. And the one thing I found out when we started singing, they first started practicing, you know, back in December, right before a school break there for Christmas. And I found out that Andrew likes to know everything that's going on. He wants to know exactly what you're going to do, what keys it in. I mean, everything. He's got to think that thing through. And so that's amazing how they're different, like night and day, because his brother over there is like, just let's go ahead and go and do it. All right? But make welcome Andrew Dove. Andrew. And then this one right here. You got to watch him. He'll get you. And he loves to get daddy. Yeah. And he loves basketball. All three of them do. And they love to play, but they love to sing. And they love the Lord. Would you make welcome? I'm proud of them. All of them here tonight. This one right here, he's my baby boy. Would you make welcome Matthew Dove? Matthew. Yeah, and I'm daddy. Yeah, my name is McCray Dove. That makes up all of the McCray Dove and the Dove brothers. Are you glad to see them tonight? Glad to meet you. Now, let me jump back over here to the piano. Now, these boys, they love to sing those songs. It's got that tight, tight harmony. And they brought this one here to me and said, Daddy, can we learn this one? And I said, well, Daddy got to learn the chords first, boys, because it's got some complicated chords in. But let's see if Daddy can remember how to play it. It says, had it not been for Jesus.

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We hope you have a great day.

With SRN News, I'm Keith Peters in Washington. A California man who was arrested at President Trump's Los Angeles area golf course was pretending to be part of the security detail preparing for Trump's visit and had a stash of illegal weapons in his car and home. Janine Taley's initial appearance in downtown Los Angeles federal court Wednesday was canceled. Iran and Oman have moved closer to an agreement on the Strait of Hormuz. This comes after President Trump said a deal to reopen the critical waterway could be announced soon. The strait's closure had driven up global fuel prices. Meanwhile, new tensions have emerged in Lebanon as the Israeli military issued the first evacuation warning in weeks for some residents in the south. On Wall Street, the Dow by 263 points, the Nasdaq dropped 221. More details at srnnews.com.

0: It's time now for the Open Bible Hour broadcast with Pastor Jerry Honeycutt of Roan Mountain, Tennessee. And now, Pastor Honeycutt with God's message for today.
1: In the beginning was the Word, and the Word was with God, and the Word was God. The same was in the beginning with God. All things were made by Him, and without Him was not anything made that was made. In Him was life, and the life was the light of men. And the light shineth in darkness, and the darkness comprehended it not. Would you join us in prayer? Precious Father, thank you for the privilege to call upon your name. Father, thank you, Lord, that you invite us to come boldly to the throne of grace. I pray for my brothers and sisters by the radio today. God, whether it be locally or in foreign countries, God, thank you for all of the saints of God that through the years that, Father, we've bonded together to be able to worship together and pray together and study the Word of God together. Now, Lord, would you open our hearts, open our minds, and Father, as we open the precious Word of God, would you let the Holy Spirit tender our hearts in such a manner, God, would you ever teach us to pray, teach us to bow to you, teach us, Lord, that we'd humble our hands under the mighty hand of God, because, Lord, what an almighty God that you are. And I pray today your absolute will would be done. That dear saint of God that may be sick, would you touch them? That one that may be hurting because of a loss of a loved one or a tragedy in their family, Lord, draw them to you. God, I'm glad there's coming a day that all of our sorrows, all of our heartaches is going to be over. We're going to be home with our precious Lord. And oh, what a wonderful and a happy day that's going to be. God, but until that time comes, give us that grace we need. Help us to stand, continue on, and honor you, and live for God and serve you every day that we live. God, would you be pleased to keep your hand upon this little ministry here. And Lord, we want to bring glory to your name. And God, you get honor, and we'll praise you. May souls be saved. In Jesus' lovely name we ask it. Amen and amen. This is the Open Bible Hour, and this Brother Jerry Honeycutt. What a blessing it is to just be saved and born again. Is there any greater thing in the world than to know that you're saved, know whom you have believed? And is it any greater privilege than to just serve the Lord? Well, according to my calendar, we've already wiped out July. Today is Hello August, August 1, and it's on a Wednesday. And what a better way to start the month than getting up this afternoon, getting ready after supper, and going down to the house of God with the children, singing the songs of Zion, worshiping the Lord. Folks, there's something about that midweek service that, what a blessing it is. And don't discourage the other saints by just slacking off and laying out. God bless you. We love you. And may we just continue on. I want us to open God's Word again today. And we're back in the book of Romans. And in chapter number 3, would you look there? Paul asked the question. He said, what advantage then hath the Jew? In other words, is he superior than we are? What advantage has he got? And he said, much in every way. Why? Because his advantage was that God revealed to him and committed unto him and gave him the oracles of God, the promises of God. But then verse number 3, there's another question, said, what if some did not believe? Does that mean that that's wrecked God's promises? In other words, if they all didn't believe him, if they all didn't serve him, well, the answer comes back, God forbid. But let God be true and every man a liar. Why? As it is written. And what is it that's written? The Word of God. And God gave us the Bible that's written down, that thou mightest be justified in thy sayings, and mightest overcome when thou art judged. See, God makes promises all through the Old Testament. God's people failed. And what did God do every time? He judged. In fact, the whole scriptures down through here simply shows that, in other words, the Jews were special, but they failed, and God had to judge them. And the Jew did not believe the promises of God. In fact, are they believing the promises of God now? No. In fact, how does a Jew get saved? The same way that a Gentile dog like you and I do. We trust and receive the Lord Jesus Christ as our Savior. Circumcision don't save them. Being a Jew don't save them. Hey, having all the benefits doesn't save them. In other words, it's not a nationality. Salvation is in one person, and that person is none other than the Lord Jesus Christ. Now, let's slip down here to verse number 9. And he says, what then? Are we better than they? All right. As a Gentile, are we better than a Jew? Because, I mean, after all, they missed God. They failed the Lord. Look how good we live. Well, the answer comes like, no, in no wise. For we have before proved both, Jews and Gentiles, that they're all under sin. And what's this saying? For all have sinned. We're all lost apart from God. As it is written, there is none righteous, no, not one. Folks, do you know what God does? God takes mankind and simply says, there is none righteous. Not one man in this world that's righteous. How can we get saved? No, not one. There's only one that fulfilled the righteousness of God, and that's Jesus Christ. Salvation is not in man. Salvation is in the man, Christ Jesus. Look in verse number 11. There's none that understandeth. There's none that seeketh after God. In other words, here he simply takes and combines the Jews, Gentiles, man. I don't care what country you are, what nationality, what color you are, whoever you are. I mean, hey, God simply said, there's none that understandeth. There is none that seeketh after God. Why? Man is lost apart from the Lord Jesus Christ. And look how the Holy Spirit and old Paul is using him to write it. He said, they're all gone out of the way. They're together become unprofitable. There is none that doeth good, no, not one. So, I mean, here you can take someone that claims to be a Christian, or someone that says, well, they'll tell you what denomination they belong to, and look how good I am. Well, I went up to the store the other morning, and would you believe the good old godly boys the Masonic Lodge, they now have, in our community, they have a Shriners Club. I said, wow. And they have it every Saturday, right there in Rome Mountain, I understand. I don't intend to go. In other words, they spend thousands and thousands and thousands of dollars on a car or a little truck and worship the car and the little truck and said, look at all the good that I'm doing. Well, what good are they doing? Can I say to you, that crowd is worshiping the devil. Amen. And that may curl your hair a little bit, but you know how I love the good old Masonic Lodge. Honey, that thing is it's not a club. Honey, it's right out of the pits. And they're all gone out of the way. They're all together become unprofitable. There's none that doeth good, no, not one. A man can try to say, I'm a Baptist. Well, if he's not saved and born again and been changed by the Lord, he's unprofitable. He can't do anything good.

0: tell you how good he is and how righteous he is, and that what he's doing will get him to heaven. May I say to you, there's only one thing that makes you right, and that's Jesus Christ, receiving him as your Savior, bowing to him and yielding to him and living for him. Folks, there's just no other two routes. Hey, there's only two places you're going. You're either going to go to hell because you said no to Jesus Christ, or you're going to heaven because you've received him. See, Jesus came into the world. He is the way. He is the truth. He is the life. But to man, how good is man? You know, the sad part about it is that man was the very glory of God, made in the own image of the Lord and his own likeness. Of everything else that God made, he waited to last and made man the greatest creature. But what has man done has disappointed him all through history. And God said, whose mouth is full of cursing and bitterness. You know, wouldn't it be wonderful if a man would just take his mouth and use it for the Lord and praise God and lift up the gospel and tell folks how to be saved? No, the natural man can't do that. There has to be something in his heart, and that something is none other than the Lord Jesus Christ. Do you know him? Until next time, God bless you.
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0: Washington Abdul El Sayed wins the Democratic Senate primary in Michigan. And now his Republican opponent, former Michigan Congressman Mike Rogers, is weighing in. Correspondent Laurel Winters reports.
1: It was a narrow victory, Abdul El Sayed winning by just a point. He calls Congresswoman Haley Stevens and then holds a news conference in Detroit.
2: And we're going to build a movement that reaches out to everybody. I know not everybody's going to agree with me on everything. That's not how this works. But I do know that they agree with me on the need to beat Mike Rogers.
1: And former Michigan Congressman Mike Rogers, who El Sayed will face in November, issuing a statement saying Abdul isn't just another liberal, he's an extremist. Laura Winters reporting.
0: Even as hopes increase that a deal on the Strait of Hormuz could be imminent, attacks on shipping in the region continue.
3: Iran and Oman are inching toward a deal to reopen the disputed Strait of Hormuz and potentially bring an end to the war. The emerging agreement calls for ships to enter the Persian Gulf through an Iranian-controlled route and exit through a route controlled by Oman, two regional officials have told the AP. Meanwhile, the Iranian-backed Houthi rebels claimed on Wednesday they'd fired ballistic missiles toward a Saudi oil tanker called the Wafa in the Red Sea. A military spokesman for the Houthis saying the vessel was targeted in the northern Red Sea area off the Saudi port city of Yanbu. There's been no immediate comment from Saudi Arabia. I'm Charles Tillidesma.
0: The state of New Mexico has sued the Department of Justice and Acting Attorney General Todd Blanche, saying the federal government has blocked it from carrying out its own investigation into Jeffrey Epstein's sex crimes. On Wall Street, a mixed day as the Dow was up by 263 points, the Nasdaq dropped 221. This is SRN News. Baptist Press is reporting that Russia is kidnapping children from Ukraine. Correspondent Bill Alexander reports.
4: And they've been doing it since 2014 when Russia annexed Crimea. Save Ukraine is calling it pure human trafficking, with some boys being forced to join the Russian army and some girls forced into prostitution. Part of it is to promote the so-called Russification of children to alleviate a decreasing birth rate in Russia, where there were nearly 400 abortions for every 1,000 live births in 2020. I'm Bill Alexander.
0: LifeSite News reports that Planned Parenthood will close three of its facilities in Michigan. Planned Parenthood of Michigan said that the closures were driven by $5.6 million in uncompensated and undercompensated care. The three facilities in Lansing, Warren, and Livonia did not perform abortions at their facilities, though they did refer for dangerous chemical abortion drugs. This is SRN News. Scientists are certain that a SpaceX rocket is slammed into the moon as predicted.
5: While no one observed the actual impact, a telescope in Chile spotted what astronomers have identified as the debris plume resulting from the high-speed crash. The leftover rocket segment plowed into the moon after drifting off course for the past year. SpaceX launched the rocket last year with a pair of lunar landers. The company's combination of solar activity and gravity accidentally put it on a collision course with the moon. SpaceX is working with NASA to avoid any further lunar littering. John Scott reporting.
0: The Federal Aviation Administration is investigating why a plane was allowed to take off as President Trump's helicopter was approaching Reagan National Airport in what appears to be a violation of safety procedures put in place after last year's mid-air collision. More details at SRNNews.com. From Washington, I'm Keith Peters.
6: Here's your forecast on WZYN, the old ship of Zion. Showers and a chance of storms through the early part of the night. Little patchy fog possible. An overnight low will drop down low 70s in Valdosta. Showers and scattered storms mid-90s on Thursday. Across Forsyth, just an isolated shower or storm early near 70 overnight. Slight chance of showers and storms near 90 on Thursday. I'm meteorologist Sally Russell on WZYN and online at WZYN.org.

0: Stay tuned for Treasured Heritage, a preaching program spotlighting those servants who have gone on to glory. Isaiah 54:17 says, "This is the heritage of the servants of the Lord." And now, Treasured Heritage.
1: The Bible says in 2 Timothy chapter 2, beginning with verse 1, "Thou therefore, my son, be strong in the grace that is in Christ Jesus. And the things that thou hast heard of me among many witnesses, the same commit thou to faithful men who shall be able to teach others also." And if you're in the habit of marking things, I'd like you to mark that expression in your Bible, "able to teach others also." Able to teach others also. That's the principle. There's no doubt that God has always had a people. Now, I take the dispensational view of Scripture, meaning that there's a difference between Israel and the church. Though God has always had a people, there's a church age, and we believe the church started with Christ and His disciples and was empowered at Pentecost. We don't argue with people about that, but that's what we gather from the Word of God. And the church age is coming to a conclusion when the Lord Jesus comes back to rapture His church. We must rightly divide the Word of God. Know the difference between Jew, Gentile, and church. And we work at that. There are certain things that we've been taught by others who were rightly dividing the Scripture. There are things we know about God and God's Word. And those things we know about God and God's Word, the Lord has commanded us to teach others also. There's a very interesting word in this verse in 2 Timothy chapter 2 and verse 2. It is the little word "things." I took the time on an occasion to go through the pastoral epistles, especially 1 and 2 Timothy, and make a note, just copy right out of Scripture, the things that Paul gave to Timothy. And you'll find a rather long list of things Paul talked about. He said, "These things that thou hast heard of me among many witnesses, the same commit thou to faithful men who shall be able to teach others also." Now notice, and I'm going to repeat a number of things, notice here, there are actually four groups of people. You have the Apostle Paul, you have his son in the ministry, Timothy, you have faithful men, and you have others also. There's four groups here. I want you to think about that in relationship to your church, or to your choir, or to your class, or to your Sunday school class, or to your bus ministry. In other words, there's an Apostle Paul, there's a Timothy, there are faithful men, there are others also. This is the way God's work is to be done. If you're standing in front of a group and you're the only person that's assumed responsibility to get the job done with that group of people, you're not doing it the Bible way. That's not the way the Lord intended for it to be done. The Bible way is others need to be able to teach others also. Now, Paul imparted to Timothy. Timothy was to impart to faithful men, and faithful men to others. Actually, every one of those people became an Apostle Paul to some Timothy. And they charged that Timothy to find faithful men, and those faithful men had committed to them what had been committed to Timothy, and they committed to others. And they kept the process going all the way down the line. I am where I am today because of the marvelous grace of God and how other people have invested their lives in my life. Now, there's such a tremendous principle here. I want you to get hold of it. Let me give you an illustration. It's been my privilege to travel to England on a number of occasions, and I always try to go to the Metropolitan Tabernacle and hear Dr. Peter Masters preach. I enjoy talking to him. I believe he's a fundamentalist. Dr. Masters has been at the Metropolitan Tabernacle for about 32 years at this present time. When he came there, they were in the Baptist Union, and he had one requirement, and that is that they come out of the Baptist Union. He would not accept the church. Now, they'd only been in the Baptist Union for 2 years, but they came out. And he's pastored the church all these years as an independent congregation. And so I think that's a very interesting thing. I said to him one day, I appreciate the stand you've taken, and I'd like to know if there's anything here that remains from Mr. Spurgeon's ministry. I know the portico out front was what he put up. His son pastored 14 years after he pastored. A number of pastors since then. The building was bombed. The building was burned. I said, is there anything left that's exactly the way it was when Spurgeon pastored this church? And his answer startled me, but it was absolutely something I needed to hear. I pressed the matter so. Anything. I'd just like to know if there's anything here like it was when Spurgeon was here. And he looked and said, our doctrine. You know? In other words, we have not changed. And I made this comment to him. I said, well, I appreciate the stand you've taken and how you've kept the thing where it ought to be. He said, I owe a great deal of that to two ladies who were just very young women under Charles Spurgeon who were still alive and in this church when I came as the pastor. And they were women who insisted, can you imagine this? Women who insisted that this thing be carried out a certain way and were quite disturbed that the church had gone back in the Baptist Union. He said, by the way, when we came out of the Baptist Union kept Spurgeon's College. We've never had it since the Union got it. So they started their own school. But he said, I want to tell you an interesting story about Charles Spurgeon. When Spurgeon was the pastor of this church, they had two great revivals. They called them revival years. And during those revival years, there were over 1,000 people who professed faith in Christ and obeyed the Lord in baptism and united with the church. He said, you may not be aware of this, but since way back in the days of John Gill and others, every person who's made a public profession of faith in this church has had it recorded in writing. And he said, with all the bombings and fire and everything else we've had, God has miraculously preserved those big, big books that record all the professions of faith. Even if a person was illiterate, one of the elders of the church, he called them elders, one of the elders of the church made sure that they had the person tell them how they came to know Christ as Savior, and they wrote it down for them. And every person who's ever trusted Christ as Savior and come here to be baptized, we've done that. We've got the whole record of all of it through centuries. And I thought that was an amazing thing. Then he said, you would imagine that Charles Spurgeon preached, knowing what kind of preacher he was, and people just came out of the woodwork all over London to hear him preach. But he said, that's not the way it was. He said, Spurgeon had 3,000 soul winners. They were his hounds, his hunters, he called them. And they would listen to his message that he preached, and they would take that message out into London and give it out to other people, bring those people to Christ, and then bring them to church on the Lord's Day. That's the way it worked. And he was able to keep those people going and keep those thousands of workers busy winning the lost. In other words, Mr. Spurgeon did not stand up behind the pulpit and just be the only preacher. He had 3,000 people intently listening to him, and they would go out with his message and repeat it to others. Now, I want you to think about something. We're not going to have 3,000. What if we had 10 or 20 or 15? Or let's say we had 30, or we could train 50 who believed it was their responsibility to take the message we gave on the Lord's Day and repeat it to other people. Can you imagine the transformation in our ministries if that type of thing happened? Well, I believe that's exactly what the Lord is talking about here. You see, we get people to trust Christ as Savior. In other words, we give them the gospel and they come to know the Lord as their personal Savior. And then we just think, well, some of them are going to do this, that, or the other, and some of them aren't. And we sort of settle down in our rationale to think, well, if they amount to something, fine. If they don't amount to something, that's fine. That's not what God gave us to do. We need a Bible plan, one we find in Scripture. By the way, the message must always be biblical and the methods must always be biblical. We need a Bible method of training people who will be able to teach others also. And wherever we stop that, that's where the link in the chain breaks. Where we stop it. Now, let's take the simple truth we find here. The book of 2 Timothy is Paul's farewell to his son in the faith, Timothy. Here Paul gives Timothy the principle that must be followed in the ministry. This is the very principle taught by the Lord Jesus Christ to his disciples. And through the Sunday school, we can develop a Timothy team to provide a way to teach others also. I have in my hand a book that I've written, about a 250-page book, on truths every Christian needs to know. And we teach this book of truths every Christian needs to know in our Bible teaching Sunday school. Now, we teach the Word of God. This is not a replacement for the Word of God. It's to help people get in the Word of God. These are truths people need to know. Christ died for us. That's a clear presentation of the gospel. The birthmarks of a believer. The Holy Scriptures. God hears and answers prayer. What the Bible teaches about the New Testament church. He that winneth souls is wise. Giving is the golden key to God's blessing. We're commanded to be filled with the Holy Spirit. The Lord is our guide. We are engaged in a spiritual warfare. The work of the Lord is our mission. The coming of Jesus Christ is our blessed hope. We must prepare for our day of departure. God bears us on eagle's wings. That's how God deals with us all through life. Now, we take these Bible lessons and we teach them to a Sunday school class from the junior high school up. And then we ask in every class, we ask that there is a Timothy team developed in every class. And every class has that Timothy team. Then what happens when someone comes to know the Lord as Savior and comes to the fellowship of this church, we plug them into a Bible teaching Sunday school class. And some member of that Timothy team in that class who has studied this is committed to teach that new person these lessons, truths every Christian needs to know. So in other words, we've taught this to the whole church, but the whole church is not going to do it. If I sit around with the unrealistic expectation to expect everybody to do this kind of thing, they're not going to do it. Ideally, the person who brings a person to Christ should be the person who disciples them, follows them up. And we've got other introductory things like keys to living the Christian life, 5 lessons on what does it mean to be saved, what does it mean to be baptized, the Bible and prayer, a new Christian in his church, and then telling others about Christ. That's just simple. We've got a beginner's reader guide on how to read through the gospel according to John in 31 days and what you should get from each chapter of the gospel according to John. We have other things like the family devotional guides. I put together 372 Bible stories and 31 stories in each volume so that each month you can read 31 Bible stories beginning with volume 1 and take you all the way through the Bible. Now, you won't read every verse and every chapter, but you'll read the great stories of the Bible. By the time you're finished, you've had 272 Bible stories and you answer questions about those stories and have Bible memory verses. This is not to substitute for the Bible, it's to get people into the Word of God. Now, unless you're doing something like that, people don't know where to start, how to begin. They just are confused about it. But you've got to teach others, not so they will learn, but so they'll learn so they can teach others also. Now, that's the responsibility God's given to us. There's no way to get around that. That's exactly what the Apostle Paul said to Timothy. This one principle is the very thing God's given us to do. Now, the great need in the work of the Lord is the need for laborers. Let's take these statements. The way we approach this need reveals what we believe about God. Turn with me, please, to Luke chapter 10. Now, I want you to make note of this passage of Scripture, verses 1 and 2. Luke chapter 10, verses 1 and 2. The Bible says, after these things, the Lord appointed other 70 also, and sent them 2 and 2 before his face, in every city and place whether he himself would come. Therefore said he unto them, the harvest truly is great, but the laborers are few. Pray ye therefore the Lord of the harvest, that he would send forth laborers into his harvest. Notice he says, pray ye therefore the Lord of the harvest. You see, our attitude about laborers reveals our attitude about God. This is the Lord's work.
2: When we go to God and ask God to give laborers, what we're declaring is that it's the Lord's work and the Lord will touch the hearts of people and lead them to be laborers. Now, this is so important. If you think it's your responsibility to get laborers and solely your responsibility and you want to work at it and just try to recruit everybody you can recruit, that's one way to go about it. But it's not the Bible way. Certainly you should ask people. But you shouldn't ask people without praying. That doesn't mean just pray about it. Pray that God will touch the hearts of people. It is the Lord's harvest. And we want laborers. He wants laborers more than we want laborers. Now, when I talk about doing something like this in the church and developing a Timothy team or being able to teach others also or training people to do these things, invariably somebody says, can't get it done. Can't get anybody to do anything. For instance, I had a pastor say to me not long ago, said, I can't get anybody to visit in our church. I said, what about you and your wife going? Then I said, after you go for a while with your wife, what about you asking one man and your wife asking another lady? Now you've got four people going. It can be done. There's no doubt about it. It can be done. And this is so important to get hold of this principle. Laborers are needed. When we ask God for laborers, then it's the Lord's responsibility to provide laborers. Now look what he says he'll do. This is so significant. Look at the scripture, please. The Bible says in verse 2 that he would send forth laborers into his harvest. So God not only gives laborers, but also tells us what the laborers are to do. 2 Timothy chapter 2, verse 2 is the principle for accomplishing God's work that God has given to us in his word. Let's take a few examples. Let's take an example of a Sunday school class. If you have a teacher in a class, and let's say the class has 30 people enrolled and 15 people attending, if you've got just the teacher says, I can handle this. I can handle 30 people. That's not the point. Who's being trained under that teacher? Every teacher should have an assistant. Training that assistant who shall be able to teach others also. There should be people in that class of the 15 who attend and others you're after who are being taught the clear principles of God's Word. And by the way, make it simple. Keep it simple. For example, in 2 Timothy chapter 3, the Bible tells us there are five works of the Word of God. Anybody can remember that. Makes us wise in salvation, teaches us doctrine, reproves us, corrects us, instructs us in righteousness. I tell people there are five laws for studying the Bible. You read the Bible, you search the Bible, you compare Scripture with Scripture because the greatest commentary on the Bible is the Bible. You memorize Scripture and you meditate on Scripture. When you say to people, memorize Scripture, you've got to help them to know what Scriptures to memorize. Take the doctrine of Christ and Scriptures about Christ. Take the doctrine of God the Father, God the Holy Spirit. Take the doctrine of things to come. Or you can take subjects like the subject of prayer, the subject of salvation, the subject of faith. And we need to collectively work on these things so that we have got the Scriptures to pass along to people. We have a doctrinal Scripture memorization guide so that people can memorize at least 10 verses on each of the things we call the doctrines. Really, there's no plural there. It's doctrine in the Bible, and all of these subjects together make the doctrine or the belief and teaching that we have. But this is what we're to be doing. Let's imagine that we've got a church. I want to know, Pastor, who are you teaching? So they're able to teach others also. You've got a choir. You've got 30 people in the choir, and you've got a man trying to direct 30 people in the choir. Well, let me ask you this. Who is working from the bass section with the pastor to work with other bass? Who's working from the tenor section to work with the choir director, that is, to work with the other tenors? Who's working with the altos? Who's working with the sopranos? The person directing the choir needs a team of people he's teaching. What about the pianist? You've got a pianist playing. Somebody said, well, she's absent. If she's absent, we're hurting. Well, it's your fault. Who is she training? Or who is he training? In other words, there is only one principle. It is the principle of being able to teach others also. This is revolutionary. But notice, It's not some deep thing we've got to dig for. It's not some vein of gold in the depth of the earth. It's not some pearl you've got to dive to the depths of the ocean to find. God placed it right on the surface of the Bible. And we try to do it every way imaginable but God's way. We try every way but God's way. Now, the Lord Jesus Christ taught this principle in His earthly ministry. Look at these scriptures, Matthew chapter 4, verse 19. He said unto them, "Follow me, and I will make you fishers of men." So it's following Christ and fishing for men. It's not fishing for men and trying to follow Christ. Jesus found these men. I believe they'd been followers of John the Baptist. They were looking for the truth. Andrew came to know Christ as his Savior, brought his own brother Simon. The Lord called these disciples. He came to the sea, and one account in Luke chapter 5, they were mending their nets. He proved His authority even in the area of their lives where they thought they were authorities. They'd fished all night and taken nothing. You fished during the night, not the day. The Lord said, go out. They reluctantly went out. They had the greatest catch they'd ever had. And instead of making them more desirous to fish, on the day they had the greatest catch they've ever had, they quit fishing. It's amazing, isn't it? That's the constraint that Christ had on their hearts. The love of Christ constrains us. They'd been catching live fish and making them dead. Now they're catching dead men and bringing them to life. And that's the way God does His work. But the Lord Jesus Christ could have come to this earth, lived a sinless life, bled and died for our sins, been buried and rose from the dead, and ascended to heaven, and the price paid for our salvation would have been paid. He shed His own blood. But He did His work a certain way. He called disciples. And as He called those disciples, He actually spent 3.5 years with them. The important thing He did during that time was train them. They got His purpose and His passion. He bled and died, was buried and rose from the dead. And again, He spent 40 days with those disciples, going over things, reassuring them of things, reinforcing things in their lives. For 40 days, they were with the resurrected Savior. Why? Because He ascended to heaven and left His work in their hands. Many times, when something happens to one of us, the work is over. It doesn't go on like it ought to. I was in Chicago not long ago, and I went into a museum that celebrated the life and ministry of D.L. Moody. And I remember reading years ago as a young man, Richard Ellsworth Day's biography of Moody, Bush Aglow. Bush Aglow. He also wrote one about Spurgeon, The Shadow of the Broad Brim. We're reprinting it at Crown Publications. We've got permission to do that. But Bush Aglow is the life story of D.L. Moody. I asked Vance Havner one time in a mountain retreat, what would you do if you were me trying to prepare your heart? He said, read the Bible and pray, but read the stories of great men's lives. And he mentioned Ellsworth Day's biographies. He said, read Bush Aglow, the story of Moody. He says, like reading the lives of the apostles. So I read it. And I became fascinated with this man's soul-winning ministry. Sixth grade education, sold out to God, given to God completely, on his face before God, begging God for God's power in his life, taking 2 continents, one in one hand, one in the other, shaking them for God. He had a heart attack in Kansas City, and I think he was 62 years old, got on a train, was taken back to Northfield. When he was dying, he said, if I had my whole life to live over, I would have never left children's ministries. I'd have given my whole life to children's ministry. Fascinating man. But in this museum in Chicago, near the Moody Bible Institute, there is a doorway that you walk in and walk out. You don't notice it walking in, but when you walk out, there's an expression Moody gave over the top of the door. It's not the thing you might think. Remember, he said, when I die, you read the papers, I'm dead. Don't believe it. I'll be more alive than ever. Maybe you've heard that statement. But here he says, when I'm gone, I want to leave behind as many faithful men and women as I possibly can. Now, that's what we should be thinking about. That was the passion of Jesus Christ. He trained these disciples. Follow me. Follow me. Then notice, please, Mark chapter 3, verse 14. He ordained 12 that they should be with Him I want you to underline that expression, be with him, and that he might send them forth to preach. You may disagree with this, but we instruct folks from God's Word, in particular this passage, that the call of God is a call to be with Christ. It's a call to be with Christ. And then he gives direction. If you're thinking about your own call to the ministry, you remember how God singled you out, how the Lord captured your heart, how you yielded to him. It wasn't what you were going to do that mattered most in the beginning. It was just doing whatever he wanted and being with him and loving him and serving him. You want to give your whole life and whole time to him. You got a little trouble because you were having to spend your time doing other things. You just thought, is there any way I can devote my whole life and every day to the Lord Jesus? And you got close to him. That's his call. It's a call to be with him. And then he directs us. Then he directs us. And we need to commune with him and allow him to direct us. Then notice Matthew chapter 11 verse 29. Take my yoke upon you and learn of me, for I am meek and lowly in heart, and ye shall find rest unto your souls. There's a double yoke here, and the Lord is in one of them. And he's in one side, and he says, come on, come on, you get in the other side. You get in here with me. And here we are in here together. Now watch how I respond to this. Listen to how I deal with this. Take instruction from me. What is he doing? He's teaching us. Why? So we will be able to do what? Teach others also. This is the only principle that God left us. Now, in everything we do in the work of the Lord, we must follow the principle to teach others also. Now, when this is true, we're going to give more attention to how we present things. For example, I have an idea sometimes that I like to just be sort of philosophical, and I'll go on and on about the difference, maybe subjects like the difference between what is moral, what is legal, what is biblical, trying to bring people to the idea of living a biblical life by biblical standards, by a fixed point of reference in every generation. I love talking about things like that, how the mores of a society change, how the laws actually change, how the Bible never changes. And I'll take off with some theological foundation, of course, then philosophy coming out of that theological foundation, and talk about these things. But if I don't give some concrete truths, I mean by that some logical statements, people may sit and listen and even enjoy what's being said, maybe sometimes even be a little fascinated with it, but they can't repeat it. They just can't repeat it. In other words, you don't say to somebody, learn your alphabet. You say, no, now look, here is an A. It has a certain sound. It's made a certain way. In the uppercase letter, it looks like this. In the lowercase letter, it looks like this. Now let's all make our A's. Uppercase, lowercase. B's. When we take phonics, we take all the letters, we learn the 26 letters of the alphabet. Benjamin Franklin said he only needed 26 soldiers to change the world. Not a great army, just 26 soldiers to train the world. He's talking about the 26 letters of the alphabet. I'm just illustrating here. But you take letters of the alphabet, vowels and consonants, you put those letters together in groups. They make certain sounds. You learn what the sounds of those letter combinations are. And if you've never seen a word, it's fascinating to watch a child who studied phonics break that word down into sounds and be able to pronounce the word. Isn't that fascinating? And once they learn that, they've been taught that, and they learn that, the idea is they can teach someone else. Now, the same thing must be done with the Word of God. We must not be afraid of repeating ourselves. We must not be afraid of being simple in our presentation. I get accused all the time of being simple. They say, I read your books, they're so simple. I had a preacher tell me one time, a very dear friend, he said, you know, you just read a passage of Scripture and explain that, and then you read another passage and explain that, read another passage. He said, it's so elementary, it's so simple. I said, great, I'm glad to know that. I thought, that's a compliment. He may have thought it was a criticism. I thought it was a compliment. Because if it's not that way, how can someone else learn it to teach it somebody else? You see, we were interested in impressing people. We need to be interested in teaching people so they can teach others also. That's just the way it works. There's no doubt about it. That's the way it works. We must remain vigilant in our personal lives if we're going to be able to teach others also. Our ability or inability to help others is related entirely to the private secret preparation we make before the Lord. Notice the verse in 2 Timothy chapter 2, verse 15. Study to show thyself approved unto God. Our ministry is always to the Lord. First and foremost, get this, it's to the Lord. Is the Lord pleased with this? Is it approved unto God? Workman that needeth not to be ashamed, rightly dividing the word of truth. Notice the next statement here. What others need most is the influence of a holy life. We pass on to others what we are, not just what we say. The principle of teaching others is not an equation or a formula. It is one redeemed life touching another redeemed life for God. Christians committing to other Christians what's been committed to them. You notice this? Christian people committing to other Christian people what's been committed to them. Now, this does away with the whole idea of marketing the church, merging things, working with religious coalitions, trying to get God's work done the big way. No. Jesus didn't do that. He took 12 men, but he spent 3.5 years with them, and then a special 40 days with them. As a pattern, we must spend a lot of time with people, and then spend special time reinforcing those things. So important. It's so important. This one principle, able to teach others also. There's a price to pay in pouring our lives into others, yet there's great reward. A little outline I use often in 2 Timothy chapter 2 is there is a principle to follow. There's a price to pay. The price is twofold. We're to endure hardness as a good soldier, in verse 3. And then we're not to be entangled with the affairs of this life. Separated to God, you see. Separation is always separation to the Lord and from the world. Not separation from the world and to the Lord, but separation to the Lord and from the world. Very important that you get this. When we are gone, we can leave behind people who have been trained to teach others also. This principle. Then there's a price to pay and a person to please. The Bible says that we may please Him who hath chosen Him to be a soldier. That's the Lord Jesus, verse 4 of 2 Timothy chapter 2. Investing our lives in teaching others is the way that God has designed His work to be done. Let us follow God's way in doing God's work. Now, when we follow God's way in doing God's work, then all this other stuff coming down the pike is such a temptation. Becomes less and less a temptation because we've found out how God wants His work done. Little girls learn to make biscuits by making biscuits with their mother and the mother showing them how. It's a messy procedure in the beginning. But some young guy is going to be thankful someday that mother took the time to teach her daughter how to make biscuits. She learns to clean house by helping her mother clean house, and she doesn't get the entire assignment at once. She may just start dusting the furniture. Then she may sweep a room or run a vacuum cleaner. She may learn to mop and do it correctly. She may learn to cook, and it won't be on the stove. It may be off away from the stove on a counter near the sink preparing food before she's ever allowed to get near the hot eyes on the stove or the oven. And there's a gradualness about the thing, but she's learning. It's a principle here. And there's a principle God has given us. It is able to teach others also. I want you to think about what you know about God's Word and about the Bible. Then I want you to think about this. I want you to think about what Bible you know. In other words, I can say this to people. The 1189 chapters in the Bible, Old and New Testament, 39 books in the Old, 27 in the New. There are 5 historical books in the beginning. Or actually, the Pentateuch is part of that. There's 12 historical books following, but there's 17 historical books. There are 5 books written in a different form. Job, Psalms, Proverbs, Ecclesiastes, and Song of Solomon. That don't deal with the great national issues of Israel, but with the hard issues of man. There are 5 major prophets and 12 minor prophets. There are 4 gospel records and the book of Acts forming a historical section in the New Testament. There are four gospel records because each of the gospel records presents a different side of the Lord Jesus, so we get the full picture. There are nine Christian church epistles, four pastoral personal epistles, and nine Hebrew Christian church epistles, including with the revelation of Jesus Christ. I can tell you everything about the Bible, but it's not as powerful as one verse of the Bible. And I'm not talking about giving people facts. I'm talking about giving people the Word of God and principles from the Word of God and how to study God's Word for themselves, how to glean things from God's Word, how to find missionary principles in God's Word, how to teach people what the Bible says about the New Testament church so they can take the same Bible and teach other people. You understand? If you say that the church is to be an independent congregation, it's autonomous, it's indigenous, it's pastor-led, it started with Christ and His disciples, where? Show me Scripture. If you say it's the responsibility of the church to send missionaries, not mission agencies, show me that in the Bible. But once you show someone that in the Bible, and it's really in the Bible, they can show it to someone else. And when we think about what we're teaching and preaching, it needs to be presented in a body, in a way that people can get it and present it to other people and prove it by the Word of God. That's able to teach others also. It affects the way we teach a class. For instance, I said when we started teaching in Crown College Old Testament Survey, I said, I want it done in a certain way so everybody can make a notebook about every book they are taught. So there's a notebook on Genesis, and there's certain things we'll know about Genesis, and Exodus, Leviticus, Numbers, and Deuteronomy. And we make the book, the notebook, so they can take the notebook when they finish the class and grade that notebook closely, because I want them to be able to take that notebook and stand up in front of people and teach the same thing you taught them. Other subjects can be done the same way. Everything ought to be done that way. Why? Because that's the principle God left us. Able to teach others also. Occasionally people accuse me of, you know, trying to just duplicate myself, but I'm not really doing that. But you can't help it if people pick up those things. When I preach, I usually have a little glass of water, and I drink the water as I'm preaching. I don't know if it's a habit or a necessity, but once you get started doing something like that, you do it. And somebody was telling me the other day about a little boy in our church who got his suit on and wanted to stand up on the table and preach like the pastor. They brought him out, and the family sat down on the sofa, and they got him ready to preach and got his little Bible. He's going to meet us like the pastor, had a little double-breasted suit on. Got everything ready, and they said, well, now start. He said, no, you have to bring me my water. You know, he wanted his glass of water. People are catching things from us. You know, we are duplicating what we are, and we need to make sure that we're giving people the right thing. Able to teach others also. Now think about your ministry. Who are the Pauls? Who are the Timothys? Who are the faithful men who'll be able to teach others also and get the process going again? Think about your choir, your Sunday school, your pulpit ministry. Think about your bus ministry. Think of it in this way. The strength of this church is not in just one person with lots of knowledge imparting it to lots of people, but the strength of the ministry is in how many people can teach this to others. We have 32 sessions going on in this Christian Workers College. Frankly, I could teach every one of them. I could teach every one of them. I have someone teaching the church secretary. And I said to the fine young lady who's doing that, how'd it go? She's having two different sessions. She said it went great. I said, how's the material? She said, it's wonderful. Remember, it's yours. She said, I got it from you. But it has her name on it, and she's giving it to people. And I'm just telling you, it is much better that she learned it and she's teaching it. And somebody will learn it, and they'll say, Angela came in and taught us these things, and that's great. And down the line somewhere, somebody will take that material and give it to somebody else, and somebody will take that and give it to somebody else. And somebody's going to say, well, you know, Susie Smith told me these things about serving as a church secretary, and it's just great stuff. And they said, well, I tell you, that Susie needs a ribbon pinned on her for what she did. But somewhere up the line, somebody gave it to me, I gave it to someone else. You understand how this thing works? Able to teach others also. It is God's revolutionary principle for doing His work. And we need to put that principle, because it's biblical, at work in our ministries.

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0: It's time now for the Macedonia Moment from the international headquarters of Macedonia World Baptist Missions, located in Braselton, Georgia. Here is the President and General Director of Macedonia, Dr. Scott Caudill.
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2: Thank you, Dr. Caudill, and thank you, friend, for tuning us in today on the Macedonia Moment. And what a privilege, again, it is to come behind the radio microphone and to share a portion of God's Word with you and just to consider some thoughts from the Word of God. And I trust that this week's a blessing to you. If you're able to tune in all week, certainly that is a great blessing, and we thank you for doing that here on this radio station. My name is Brother Travis Campbell, and it is a wonderful joy to be able to come and to do these broadcasts this week. We're considering this week the Great Commission, considering a very familiar passage of Scripture, but I want it to be so much more than just words that you hear at a missions conference. I want it to be so much more than just a theme that you hear about at missions conference time. I want it to be personal. I want it to be real. I want you to take these words, because I believe this is what the Lord Jesus wanted, and apply them to your heart. And apply them to your life and consider how your part is, what your part is in the Great Commission. The Lord Jesus said in Mark 16, verse 15, and he said unto them, go ye into all the world and preach the gospel to every creature. We saw on Monday's broadcast that our mission is to go. We are to go. We saw on yesterday's broadcast about our moment. The Lord Jesus says, go ye. I believe he's saying to us that your time is now to be busy. Your time to do something for the cause of Christ is now. You can't wait on somebody else. You can't put it off. You can't delay. If anything's going to be done, you need to be busy right now. Don't depend on the faith of our fathers from the past. Thank God for those saints from the past, but we can't depend on them. God has placed us here for right now, for this time, to be busy. We see our mission, go, our moment, ye. And then we see number three today, our method. Our method. Go ye into. Now that's an interesting thing. Go ye into. You see, God is calling us to storm this world and to take the gospel message to them. God is calling us to storm this world, to storm the lost cities of this world and share the gospel with them. He's given us the method of how to do this. We're to go into. We're to go into the cities. We're to go into the projects. We're to go into the subdivisions. We're to go into the homes. We're to go into stores or go into everywhere that we can go and find lost people and share the truths of the gospel with them. We can't sit back and wait on them to come to us. We can't sit back and wait on them to come to the house of God and then preach a fancy message to them and pray they'll get saved. No, we're to go to them. We're to go into the world. We're to go and take this. We're not to be on the defense, but we're to be on the offense and storm this world with the gospel. Jesus said he came to seek and to save that which was lost. He didn't just sit back and wait on folks to come to him. He didn't just sit back and wait to fill up stadiums or arenas and folks come to him. No, he went to where they were. He went to the woman at the well. He went to the man of Gadara. He went to all these folks. You read throughout the Gospels and read about folks that he went to. He didn't wait on folks to come to him, but he went to them. He went into where they were. He went into their situation, though it may not have been a pleasant one. He went into their areas, though it may not have been pleasant. We've got to go into. That is our method. That's how we're going to reach the world with the gospel, by going to them, by seeking who we can, by seeking who we can give the gospel to, by going into the world. That is our method today. And so I trust that God is using that to cause each of us to be busy, to put feet on our prayers, and be a witness in this world.
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0: Besser News. I'm Keith Peters in Washington. Abdul El-Sayed, an insurgent former public health official who harnessed Democratic frustration with the party establishment, narrowly defeated Congresswoman Haley Stevens in Michigan's U.S. Senate primary, setting up a crucial test for leftist progressives in a key battleground state. Senate Majority Leader John Thune says he's looking forward to the general election in Michigan after Democrats nominated El-Sayed, who will face off against Republican Mike Rogers.
1: I think it's a great contrast. Rogers is a great candidate, very experienced, ran last time, learned a lot, and I think is running a terrific campaign and fortunately benefited this time from not having to have a divisive primary like what happened in his last race.
0: The outcome of the Michigan Senate race could help decide control of the U.S. Senate. A heavily armed man who was checking out security at Trump National Golf Club in Rancho Palos Verdes, California, ahead of the president's visit there, is under arrest.
2: The 38-year-old, facing five charges, including a felony, staff spotting him scoping out security on Friday prior to the president's visit there on Tuesday. Court documents say the suspect was wearing an earpiece while taking pictures and videos of security guards and surveillance cameras on the property. The suspect returned again on Saturday, and that's when he was arrested. Detectives finding bullets in his pocket and a loaded gun in his car. When they search his home, they find a rifle, body armor, and a notebook reportedly containing disturbing statements about the president.
0: Correspondent Laura Winters reporting. Iran and Oman have moved closer to an agreement on the Strait of Hormuz. This comes after President Trump said a deal to reopen the critical waterway could be announced soon. This is SRN News. There's more violence in Congo.
3: The Christian Post reports suspected fighters from the Allied Democratic Forces and Islamic Terror Group active in Eastern Democratic Republic of Congo killed over a dozen people, including a church elder and worship leader, during an attack on a Christian commune. Other residents were wounded. Homes were set on fire and one person was reported missing. Local media said the attack pushed the overall death toll from ADF violence in the area to 14 over 2 days. I'm Bill Alexander.
0: There's been a resurgence of interest in Christianity amongst the British military. Christian Today reports that Dr. Martin Gliniecki, executive director of the Soldiers and Aviators Scripture Readers Association, said its workers had encountered greater spiritual engagement at both training establishments and established barracks. Chaplains have reported increases of conversions and baptisms at several training centers. This is SRN News. The Trump administration is turning up the pressure on Mexican cartel bosses. Willie Nelson reports.
4: Acting Attorney General Todd Blanche is announcing a major new rewards package targeting leadership of the Jalisco New Generation Cartel.
5: We're also announcing today with the State Department more than $100 million in rewards for information leading to the arrest of not only the five that were just unsealed today, but three indicted, previously unsealed cases against additional CJNG leadership.
4: The move expands existing cases against one of Mexico's most violent and powerful criminal organizations. Willie Nelson, The White House.
0: The state of New Mexico has sued the Department of Justice and Acting Attorney General Todd Blanche, saying the federal government has blocked it from carrying out its own investigation into Jeffrey Epstein's sex crimes. The lawsuit was filed in federal court on Wednesday. More details at SRNNews.com. From Washington, I'm Keith Peters reporting.
6: Here's your forecast on WZYN, the old ship of Zion. Showers and a chance of storms through the early part of the night. Little patchy fog possible. An overnight low will drop down low 70s in Valdosta. Showers and scattered storms mid-90s on Thursday. Across Forsyth, just an isolated shower or storm early near 70 overnight. Slight chance of showers and storms near 90 on Thursday. I'm meteorologist Sally Russell on WZYN and online at WZYN.org.
7: And thank you once again for tuning into Cherishing Scripture Radio. This is Pastor Brad Bailey from the Brandon Baptist Tabernacle in Brandon, Florida. And today we are wrapping up our series on the Olivet Discourse, taken from the Gospel of Matthew, chapter number 24. We've been talking about the coming of Christ, the expectation of Christ coming, the evidence of Christ coming, the examples of Christ coming, the experience of Christ coming, the emulation or the counterfeiting of Christ coming, and the embodiment of Christ coming is where we'll be ending this series today. 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
8: They see the Son of Man coming in the clouds of heaven with what? Power. That's the word dunamis. It is the same root that we get our word dynamite from. It's talking about explosive power. It is talking about shocking power. He's coming in power and what? Mega doxa. Great glory. Not just glory, but great glory. You see, the Bible says that a woman's hair is her glory, but that's not great glory. The Bible speaks of a glory that belongs to celestial angels, but it's never called great glory. The great glory here is what we all long to give Him. The great glory here is what we have all been waiting for, what we have all been anticipating. It is when every single king is put down and every single throne is cast aside. There is only one throne and there is only one man who is worthy to sit on that throne. And John said, when I opened the seals of the book, I saw a lamb as it had been slain from before the foundation of the world. And that lamb is finally going to be the object of every soul's worship. He will receive the glory that has been due to him from before the foundation of the world. Power and great glory. I note not only nothing will compete with his glory, but secondly, I'd like to note nothing will conceal his glory. Verse 31, he shall send his angels with a great sound. Those two words again, mega, micros. It's the same word we get our word microphone from. A great noise. He says, if you want to understand it, the best I can describe it, it's like a trumpet. And they shall gather together, watch this, his elect. Now, the mourning sinners, M-O-U-R-N-I-N-G, the mourning sinners are found in verse 31. And now the elect saints are found in verse 30. And then the elect saints are found in verse number 31. His elect, they're coming from where? From the four winds. That would be our way of saying from north, from south, from east, and from west. From one end of heaven to the other. You know what that means? That means every soul that has trusted Jesus as their Savior, past and present up until this point, will be united together in the clouds with Him. And that's how the world will know that the King has arrived. Because His entire court will be with Him. And I don't think we're going to be looking around at each other. I've heard people talk all the time and fantasize about, when I get to heaven, I'm going to talk to the Apostle Paul. Friend, you probably won't have time. You'll know as much as he knows anyway. Why talk? He's going to join with us in an anthem of praise that exalts the risen Savior and tells the world it's time for him to get the glory that he is due. You see, I owe him some glory. Are you listening? In the book of Romans, actually tells us that he will refuse to receive any glory until we are glorified with him. Every time I say that, I tremble. Because we are joint heirs with Christ, we will receive the same glory that he receives. The world will tremble with an anthem of glory that sings of the glory of Christ and His church. And we will share that glory with Him. Do you feel unworthy? I sure do. But He set this up in such a way that He can't receive glory until we do. He shall send His angels, verse 31, with a great sound of a trumpet, and they shall gather together His elect from the four winds, from one end of heaven to another. That is, nothing will conceal His glory. Right out there for the whole world to see. Angels will bow. Are you listening? Heavenly hosts will collapse under the weight of this glory. And we will adore Jesus Christ face to face. I got to tell you the truth. I still am not certain about whether we'll ever see God face to face. Still don't think we will. If I'm wrong, I'd be glad to entertain a conversation with you, but you're going to have to bring Bible. Because the Scripture says no man can see God and live. So I'm still skeptical about whether we'll ever see God, but I can give you one promise. We will see Jesus. I've never seen Him with my physical eyes. I've seen artists' best attempts to try to tell us what they think He looks like, but the truth is none of us know, do we? Oh, but on that day, though I've never met Him, I'll recognize Him just like that. Are you listening? And when we see Him, we will know we're home. And one more thing, and I have to close. Nothing will compete with His glory. He removes sun, moon, and stars to make sure nothing shines in competition with Him. Nothing will conceal His glory. It says, from the four winds of the earth and from heaven to heaven, His power and great glory will be known. And thirdly and lastly, nothing will constrain His glory. Now, the question that comes to my mind is answered for us in verses 32 through 35. Lord, when will these things be? He gives us just a little nugget to help us understand how soon this is going to happen. It's a parable. Verse 32. Learn a parable of the fig tree. Push pause for just a moment. The Hebrew nation is known in horticultural terms in the Bible on several occasions. Sometimes He calls it the vine. And He says, you are the vine and I am the branch. Here in this passage, He uses the very familiar fig tree illustration. The fig tree. Now, don't you remember that on an earlier occasion in our study in Matthew, we learned the story of how He cursed the fig tree? Why did He curse the fig tree? Because the fig tree that was supposed to be bringing forth fruit, He saw a fig tree that had leaves. And so in that season of the year, the fig tree that had leaves was naturally supposed to have figs. So in their hunger, they ran to that fig tree hoping for fruit. And what they discovered is that the fig tree was all vegetation, no fruit. That is the condition of the state of Israel. It's beautiful to look at, but it won't feed you when you're hungry. That's the way some Christians are. They look really, really good at church, but if you look close, there's no fruit. And Jesus looked at that fig tree, which is a type of Israel, and He said, you're cursed. He cursed the fig tree and said, you will henceforth and forevermore bring forth no fruit. The disciples were puzzled. They scratched their heads and they said, why is He so angry with this tree? They went away and came back that evening and that tree was dead. It's a type of Israel, isn't it? All foliage, no fruit. So God has supernaturally blinded the eyes of the Jew. He has supernaturally deafened the ears of the Jew. So even if the opportunity was given, they can't see and they can't hear. Oh, I could give you an hour-long dissertation on what all of that means. I just hope that you're taking for granted that I've done my homework here. Israel is not the focus right now. The fig tree has withered. But it's not dead. He says in verse 32, "Now learn the parable of the fig tree. When his branch is yet tender," you know what that means? That means it's beginning to grow. And it has those tender little shoots. It's not a big leaf. It's not a long limb. It's just that tender little sprout. And that tree that we thought was dead is going to grow green. And these little tiny sprouts are going to begin to come out again. He's predicting something for us here. He wants us to learn it. The parable of the fig tree. When his branch is yet tender and putteth forth leaves, you know that summer is nigh. Summer here is the coming of the Lord. So likewise ye, when ye shall see all these things, know that it is near, even at the doors. What is he saying? He's saying, number one, keep your eye on Israel. Keep your eye on that region. Because when that fig tree blossoms and begins to sprout, you know that the time is getting close. Now, I'm here to help you understand. That prophecy was fulfilled in 1948. I wasn't alive in 1948. But some of you were. In 1948, if you're not ashamed of your age, if you were alive in 1948, will you just raise your hand right now? In 1948, look at these beautiful people. Now I want you to understand something. In all due respect, I know who I'm talking about now, and I love every one of you. These people who just raised their hands are not the youngest people in our church. They've been around for a long, long time. And they were alive in 48 when Israel blossomed. And when Israel's branches began to sprout again, they were here. And now the Bible has something to say about these people who just raised their hands. Are you ready? He says in verse 33, "So likewise ye, when ye shall see all these things, know that it is near, even at the doors. Verily," verse 34, "I say unto you," did you see those people that raised their hands? "This generation shall not pass till all these things be fulfilled." God has promised us in the 34th verse, without setting a date, God has promised to us in the 34th verse that some of that generation that raised their hands will be alive when the trumpet sounds, the church is raptured, and 7 years later, after the close of the tribulation, their eyes will behold Jesus coming in power and in great glory.
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1: With SRN News, I'm Jason Walker. Ukrainian President Volodymyr Zelensky says the latest Russian missile and drone attacks killing at least 17 people, 44 others wounded. A number of those are believed to be children. Abdul El-Sayed has won Michigan's Democratic nomination for U.S. Senate in a victory that for the party's extreme left wing in a battleground state. El-Sayed narrowly defeated U.S. Representative Haley Stevens. He will now face Republican Mike Rogers in November. Stocks holding close to their records on Wall Street Wednesday, and oil prices relatively steady. The S&P 500 fell 13 points on the day. Dow Industrials gained 263. The NASDAQ was down 231. Brent crude a little changed at $79 a barrel. SRN News.

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1: Welcome back to a Wednesday's installment of the Hedges and Highways radio broadcast. I'm your radio preacher, evangelist Robert Jones. It's a joy to be back with you. Hope you had a good week thus far, the middle of the week, and we're excited about a Wednesday night service. And I'm going to be in my place, Lord willing, and not foreseeing any problems would hinder that. That's never really happened, maybe a couple times in my life. But we're going to be in our place, and we're excited about what the Lord has in store for us in the coming services here tonight. Well, I want to get back into the scriptures, and pastors, we are praying for you that God will use you as you open up the Word of God and break the bread of life to your congregation. Well, let's get back into 2 Peter chapter number 1, verse number 5. And besides this, we have to go back to what we just heard. Given all diligence, add to your faith virtue, and to virtue knowledge. Now, as we've been looking at these verses, and well, we could probably go back and reiterate some more of these, but as we've been going through, we look at that introduction of in that first few verses, four verses of 2 Peter chapter 1, and Peter giving us a line of our, I guess, of our character, but how we're supposed to add to our character. And it is our status with God in verses 1 through 4, which is unchangeable, by the way. That state of being born again is so important to nail down, that when you're born again, you have eternal life. But in verse number 4, we ended up yesterday in the aspect of that lust. And boy, the world, it is just filled with lust, isn't it? And corruption, and how we look at the world, in the system of the world, it's very satanic, and it's very worldly. There's a lot of applications we could look at, but that corruption, boy, it is everywhere, and we all still have that flesh that we carry, don't we? There is that those draws to this flesh, and we all have to fight it through that flesh. And through that lust, we gotta walk in the Spirit. The Bible says you won't fulfill the lust of the flesh, and that is the key to that, is just being filled with the Spirit of God. You know, stay in your Bible, prayer life, live close to the Lord. That we put our member, this member, in Colossians 3, we were somewhat there yesterday. I think I've knocked on the door of some things that we need to put to death or mortify. You know, when it says, if ye then be risen with Christ, seek those things which are above. Well, that's what we're going to be doing. Where Christ sitteth on the right hand of God, set your affection on things above, not things on the earth. For ye are dead, and your life is hid with Christ in God. When Christ, who is our life, shall appear, then shall ye also appear with him in glory. Boy, that just sounds like 2 Peter 1, verses 1 through 4, doesn't it? And then he says, mortify therefore your members which are upon the earth, fornication, uncleanness, inordinate affections, evil concupiscence, covetousness, which is idolatry. For with things such the wrath of God cometh on the children of what? Disobedience, in which ye also walked sometime when ye lived in them. But now put off all these things. And it goes through anger, wrath, malice, blasphemy, filthy communication out of your mouth. And lie not one to another, seeing that ye have put off the old man with his deeds, and put on the new man, which is renewed in the knowledge after the image of him that created him, where there is neither Greek nor Jew, circumcision nor uncircumcision, barbarian, Scythians, bonds nor free, but Christ is all and in all. And then he encourages humility, love, and other duties as we would look further into that. But that lust, we've got to mortify that. Christians have a responsibility to put to death the idolatry, that evil desire that is there. And the day that we're living in is pushing such drive of a loose lifestyle. And matter of fact, there's some Christians that are living that way. Oh, as long as they do it in my home, I'm okay with that. Well, you got to put that away. You know, foolish and disobedience, deceived, and all the aspects of it. I mean, we go look at, you know, 2 Timothy 2:12, and we could look at 2 Timothy 3:6, and we could go to Titus 3:3, on how we were once foolish and disobedient. But we got to get rid of that lust, and then that lust of false doctrine, and there's that immoral lust that is out there, and that things that are inconsistent with the will of God. And we could spend more time in that, but we got to move forward, because, you know, God has set for us our status in Christ. But now he has come into this place in verse number 5 that there needs to be some growth. There needs to be that control of our life. And how are we to do this? Well, it tells us in verse number 5, and besides this, giving all diligence, add to your faith virtue, and to virtue knowledge. We're coming out of the first main segment here of this, and you know, verse 4, you know, is that introduction. Verse 5 now is the body of where Peter is getting to in verses 5 through 11. It sets up us the characteristics of a Christian life, and there needs to be that strong Christian life, just as any kind of life. You know, we got to make sure that we're living a Christian life. If you're born again, there needs to be a difference. And it has that divine nature. And we have a divine nature that we need to live, have that life of godliness, don't we? And Peter is going to deal with that. And it has to deal with our, what we have to do to be able to live this kind of lifestyle. We've got to do it through Christ. We can't do it on our own. But it says, given all diligence, and this is where we were at yesterday. The word diligent means to bring alongside or into or to bring. God is wanting us to bring something alongside, and not only that, but to enter in our lives. Isn't that just the way a husband and wife, they come into their life, they bring their lives beside each other, but then they enter into this life together. It's a very powerful application that Peter has given us, that he says give all diligence, and has that word of being eager or to bring alongside or to in our lives. And he's going to give us these virtues that we need and these things that we need to add to our lives, and we need to give this energy and these points of characters into our lives. We need that Christian lifestyle. We need to have that Christian character and that diligence. It conveys that intense effort. It means to bring with haste, to speed, eagerness, earnest. A diligent person, you got to make every effort to do what God asks. It is that word of zeal. And that person of diligence will give serious attention to what he is doing and exert great energy to get it done. And this idea is to be eager to do something with implication of readiness to expand, to bring that energy and that effort. And as a Christian, God expects a Christian to have that fervency, I guess would be the right way to say it in our day. And God expects us to make all out efforts to apply truth to experience. He wants us to expend great motivation and effort to live for him. Don't leave no

I wouldn't mind doing it again, but I don't have time. Then there's those that have hobbies to fish and hobbies to hunt. And I find the older I get, you know, my hobby to hunt just is not as fervent as it used to be. But if we, you know, we got to devote this, that is, it's not a hobby or a hobby horse. A Christian life is far more than a hobby of like golfing. I'm not against it. It is something to which we should devote our lives. You know, for me to live is Christ, to die is what? Gain. That's what we need to do. We need to want to push forward, pressing towards the mark with earnestly. And it requires exertion. I mean, you can't enjoy our possession unless we use them, right? I mean, there's some things that I have. There's some people that has things that you never enjoy it because you're afraid to use it. But God has something that He wants us to apply in our lives. And it's, and you know, it's like a farmer. If he's going to have a crop, he has to put a lot of energy in that crop. We've got to have that divine disposition. Is just not an automatic machine that will produce Christian character regardless. No, it takes effort. We got plenty of lazy Christians, plenty of lazy people, but farmers do not directly grow their crop. They must do certain things to give their crop an environment for growth, don't they? I know they got this no-till environment where they don't till the grounds anymore because of the EPA. They won't allow them. But there is some property. We got a lot of farmers where I live, so I watch it a lot. And I've watched them turn the dirt, then disc it, and then spray it and kill the weeds. And then they go through and they pick up anything that doesn't need to be there. What they're doing is making an environment for the growth of that crop to be able to have that growth that it needs and the environment that it can grow thereby. But you got to give diligence to do that, just as a born-again believer needs to give diligence to bring God's promises alongside their life. Why? So that we can grow. God has a role, and a Christian has a role. And it's only the Lord that ultimately can give the increase. But a new Christian, usually, you know, they get that when somebody's born again, they get that enthusiasm and that spiritual zeal, and they can hardly wait to share their faith with somebody that they know. And they're there every time the door opens. But sadly, I will have to say, though, somewhere down the line, somebody extinguishes that fire, don't they? They put something, I've always said, somebody will put a wet blanket on that and put the fire out. And they call out the bucket brigades and they throw water on a new Christian because of their enthusiasm. Well, that's that day we got saved, we need to keep that enthusiasm. Well, God help me, huh? And God help all of us in this hour. But my question is, where is your enthusiasm? Where is that drive that you once had? Where is it? What slowed you down? What brought you down to that you can? And you know, it's about high time we wake out of our sleep, isn't it? So now we come to that place with our diligence. What are we going to do with it? ADD. This is the second mathematical term in 2 Peter. The first one was multiply. Now he's saying, not only do I want you to multiply grace and peace, now I want you to add. And now he's going to be bringing in some things we need to add in our Christian life. Not subtract or divide, not to take away, but to add. But we need some earnest. We need that diligence. And now we're going to put it in action, where he's going to use the word add. We'll pick this back up tomorrow. God bless you is my prayer.

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1: With SRN News, I'm Keith Peters in Washington. Abdul El-Sayed, an insurgent former public health official who harnessed Democratic frustration with the party establishment, narrowly defeated Congresswoman Haley Stevens in Michigan's U.S. Senate primary, setting up a crucial test for leftist progressives in a key battleground state. Senate Majority Leader John Thune says he's looking forward to the general election in Michigan after Democrats nominated El-Sayed, who will face off against Republican Mike Rogers.
2: I think it's a great contrast. Rogers is a great candidate, very experienced, ran last time, learned a lot, and I think is running a terrific campaign and fortunately benefited this time from not having to have a divisive primary like what happened in his last race.
1: The outcome of the Michigan Senate race could help decide control of the U.S. Senate. A heavily armed man who was checking out security at Trump National Golf Club in Rancho Palos Verdes, California, ahead of the president's visit there, is under arrest.
3: The 38-year-old, facing five charges, including a felony, staff spotting him scoping out security on Friday prior to the president's visit there on Tuesday. Court documents say the suspect was wearing an earpiece while taking pictures and videos of security guards and surveillance cameras on the property. The suspect returned again on Saturday, and that's when he was arrested. Detectives finding bullets in his pocket and a loaded gun in his car. When they search his home, they find a rifle, body armor, and a notebook reportedly containing disturbing statements about the president.
1: Correspondent Laura Winters reporting. Iran and Oman have moved closer to an agreement on the Strait of Hormuz. This comes after President Trump said a deal to reopen the critical waterway could be announced soon. This is SRN News. There's more violence in Congo.
4: The Christian Post reports suspected fighters from the Allied Democratic Forces and Islamic Terror Group active in Eastern Democratic Republic of Congo killed over a dozen people, including a church elder and worship leader, during an attack on a Christian commune. Other residents were wounded. Homes were set on fire and one person was reported missing. Local media said the attack pushed the overall death toll from ADF violence in the area to 14 over 2 days. I'm Bill Alexander.
1: There's been a resurgence of interest in Christianity amongst the British military. Christian Today reports that Dr. Martin Gliniecki, executive director of the Soldiers and Aviators Scripture Readers Association, said its workers had encountered greater spiritual engagement at both training establishments and established barracks. Chaplains have reported increases of conversions and baptisms at several training centers. This is SRN News. The Trump administration is turning up the pressure on Mexican cartel bosses. Willie Nelson reports.
5: Acting Attorney General Todd Blanche is announcing a major new rewards package targeting leadership of the Jalisco New Generation Cartel.
6: We're also announcing today with the State Department more than $100 million in rewards for information leading to the arrest of not only the five that were just unsealed today, but three indicted, previously unsealed cases against additional CJNG leadership.
5: The move expands existing cases against one of Mexico's most violent and powerful criminal organizations. Willie Nelson, The White House.
1: The state of New Mexico has sued the Department of Justice and Acting Attorney General Todd Blanche, saying the federal government has blocked it from carrying out its own investigation into Jeffrey Epstein's sex crimes. The lawsuit was filed in federal court on Wednesday. More details at SRNnews.com. From Washington, I'm Keith Peters reporting.
7: Here's your forecast on WZYN, the old ship of Zion. Showers and a chance of storms through the early part of the night. Little patchy fog possible. An overnight low will drop down low 70s in Valdosta. Showers and scattered storms mid-90s on Thursday. Across Forsyth, just an isolated shower or storm early near 70 overnight. Slight chance of showers and storms near 90 on Thursday. I'm meteorologist Sally Russell on WZYN and online at WZYN.org.

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1: With SRN News, I'm Jason Walker. It's not clear yet why a plane was allowed to take off as President Trump's helicopter was approaching Reagan National Airport. Officials say it was an apparent violation of strict airport security and procedures put in place after last year's mid-air collision between an airliner and an Army chopper near the airport. Authorities say a drone with explosives had been found at an airport in Germany, and the device was defused safely. Security team says the incident posed a, quote, new quality of extreme danger. Ukrainian President Volodymyr Zelensky says the latest Russian missile and drone attacks, killing 17 people and wounding at least 44 others, some of that hitting an apartment complex. He says a number of the dead are children. SRN News.

0: Hello, friends, and thank you for joining us on the Shepherd's Pulpit. We are grateful to God that you are listening today. We pray as you listen to this daily Bible broadcast that God will strengthen you with His power in the inner man. So let's join the teaching and preaching from the Shepherd's Pulpit. And now, Pastor Justin.
1: David said, I'll say if there's 10,000 all the way around me, set up, like a military term there, set. I don't care if there's 10,000 people set up against me, I will not be afraid because, verse 3, who, but thou, O Lord, art a shield for me, the glory and the lifter of my head. That's beautiful. The devil likes to intimidate by numbers. Let me speak about numbers real quick. Numbers are never enough for those who are against God. Numbers are never enough for those who are against God. God might look like the minority, but if He's got all 10,000 against Him, God is greater than a million. He's stronger. Numbers do not determine success. Oh, everybody's over here. Everybody's over here. It must be God's side. Not necessarily. Numbers do not equate success. And last of all about numbers, when we stand with God, numbers don't matter. If you've got God, sister, brother, you've got a majority. All that matters is Jesus, friend. If you don't have Him, you are a goner. When you stand with God, He makes the difference. They set themselves against David, verse 6. And then in verse 7 and 8, his Redeemer is manifest. He talks about his Redeemer. The who of verse 3 comes out. He's saying God's going to fight for us. Look at this. I love this. Arise, O Lord, save me, O my God, for thou hast smitten all mine enemies upon the cheekbone. Thou hast broken the teeth of the ungodly. Has that happened? No, he's saying that by faith. He's saying, God, that's what you're going to do. It hadn't happened. That's what faith looks like. By the way, slapping somebody on the cheek is probably the most insulting thing you could do to a man. I mean, you let a grown man do that to somebody in here, you got trouble on your hands, wouldn't you say? If you're a grown man, you're not going to let that go by. I'll just slap somebody on the face. And David said, God's going to do that to my enemies. He's going to slap them on the face, and then He's going to knock all their teeth clean out of their mouth. How about that? That's David's God. He spoke in faith. This has not happened yet. And may I submit to you, we can be so sure of some things that we can say they're already done. The promises of God. We can be so sure of some things that we can say they're already done. I'm already in heaven. I'm seated together with Him, the Scriptures say, in heavenly places. I'm not wondering that I'm going to be in heaven. I'm not even really waiting that I'm already in heaven. My inheritance is already there. I'm as good as there in Jesus. Amen. That's just an example. And you can believe that for your future. If you've got a promise of God on it, you can be so sure of it like it's already happened. Faith is the victory that overcometh the world. Yeah. We are more than conquerors through Him that loved us. Thanks be to God which giveth us the victory through our Lord Jesus Christ. And then verse 8, salvation belongeth unto the Lord. He's like, the Lord's the one that's going to do it. I can't do it. He didn't know how. He didn't know when. He knew a little bit of why it was happening, but he knew the who. He said, salvation is of the who. Salvation is of the Lord. The Lord's going to have to do it. And I'm telling you, friend, the Lord's going to have to do it. The Lord is the author and He's the finisher. He's the starter and He's the finisher of all things. To whom do we have to do but the Lord Himself? You got to answer the who question. The salvation is of the Lord. He's the author. There's nothing that happens without the Lord's permission. We whine and we cry like God didn't have to do with anything. We fuss and we fight like there's not a God that orchestrated all things. We act like God's thousands of miles away. The Lord is with us. The Lord is in you. The who question. People ask, sit up straight now if you will please. People ask, why'd this happen to me? It's heartbreaking. Why am I going through this? I want you to turn over to Jonah in chapter number 2. Find your place there. Why'd this happen to me? Why am I going through this? We whine and fuss like God didn't have to do with anything. David knew what was going on. It was God. It was God. It's almost like our hearts get stripped from us at times. As you're turning to Jonah chapter number 2, let me tell you about a preacher named Mark Curley. Mark Curley, he was a preacher that wore a big cowboy hat. He pastored a church. And he was in the church parking lot. And somebody backed over him. Sure enough, when they backed over him in his own church parking lot, they broke his leg. He was hospitalized, obviously. He was snatched from his congregation and couldn't minister anymore. The guy backed over him and broke his leg. And while he was in the hospital for over a week, they found out that he had more than a broken leg. He had severe bone cancer. And the doctor said, "Boy, I'm glad somebody ran you over so we could find out you had bone cancer, because you would have died very, very quickly if we would have not caught it." Can I ask you a question? Who backed over Mark Curley? Who crucified Jesus? The soldiers or God? Who put Paul in prison? Who put you where you're at right now? Who killed Charlie Kirk? Who put Moses in a basket? Who threw Joseph in a pit? Sold them. Remember Joseph before his brothers. He said, "But as for you, you thought evil against me, but God meant it unto good to bring to pass, as it is this day, to save much people. You meant evil, but God meant it unto good." And then he says in chapter 50, before he said that, he says this to them. He says, "Am I in the place of God?" He was saying a rhetorical question. There's no way I'm in the place of God. God meant this for good. I'm not in the place of God. God orchestrated this through 3 decades of my life to save you and to save the people of Egypt. I'm not, he said, I'm not in the place of God. But there are many, many people that have taken God's seat. And I'm telling you what, if you put yourself in that seat, you've got a long road ahead of you. The sweetest chair to rest in is rest in the sovereignty of God, that He is in control, and leave it in Him. "But Thou, O Lord, art a shield for me, the glory and the lifter of my head."
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1: With SRN News, I'm Keith Peters in Washington. Abdul El-Sayed, an insurgent former public health official who harnessed Democratic frustration with the party establishment, narrowly defeated Congresswoman Haley Stevens in Michigan's U.S. Senate primary, setting up a crucial test for leftist progressives in a key battleground state. Senate Majority Leader John Thune says he's looking forward to the general election in Michigan after Democrats nominated El-Sayed, who will face off against Republican Mike Rogers.
2: I think it's a great contrast. Rogers is a great candidate, very experienced, ran last time, learned a lot, and I think is running a terrific campaign and fortunately benefited this time from not having to have a divisive primary like what happened in his last race.
1: The outcome of the Michigan Senate race could help decide control of the U.S. Senate. A heavily armed man who was checking out security at Trump National Golf Club in Rancho Palos Verdes, California, ahead of the president's visit there, is under arrest.
3: The 38-year-old, facing five charges, including a felony, staff spotting him scoping out security on Friday prior to the president's visit there on Tuesday. Court documents say the suspect was wearing an earpiece while taking pictures and videos of security guards and surveillance cameras on the property. The suspect returned again on Saturday, and that's when he was arrested. Detectives finding bullets in his pocket and a loaded gun in his car. When they search his home, they find a rifle, body armor, and a notebook reportedly containing disturbing statements about the president.
1: Correspondent Laura Winters reporting. Iran and Oman have moved closer to an agreement on the Strait of Hormuz. This comes after President Trump said a deal to reopen the critical waterway could be announced soon. This is SRN News. There's more violence in Congo.
4: The Christian Post reports suspected fighters from the Allied Democratic Forces and Islamic Terror Group active in Eastern Democratic Republic of Congo killed over a dozen people, including a church elder and worship leader, during an attack on a Christian commune. Other residents were wounded. Homes were set on fire and one person was reported missing. Local media said the attack pushed the overall death toll from ADF violence in the area to 14 over 2 days. I'm Bill Alexander.
1: There's been a resurgence of interest in Christianity amongst the British military. Christian Today reports that Dr. Martin Gliniecki, executive director of the Soldiers and Aviators Scripture Readers Association, said its workers had encountered greater spiritual engagement at both training establishments and established barracks. Chaplains have reported increases of conversions and baptisms at several training centers. This is SRN News. The Trump administration is turning up the pressure on Mexican cartel bosses. Willie Nelson reports.
5: Acting Attorney General Todd Blanche is announcing a major new rewards package targeting leadership of the Jalisco New Generation Cartel.
6: We're also announcing today with the State Department more than $100 million in rewards for information leading to the arrest of not only the five that were just unsealed today, but three indicted, previously unsealed cases against additional CJNG leadership.
5: The move expands existing cases against one of Mexico's most violent and powerful criminal organizations. Willie Nelson, The White House.
1: The state of New Mexico has sued the Department of Justice and Acting Attorney General Todd Blanche, saying the federal government has blocked it from carrying out its own investigation into Jeffrey Epstein's sex crimes. The lawsuit was filed in federal court on Wednesday. More details at SRNnews.com. From Washington, I'm Keith Peters reporting.
7: Here's your forecast on WZYN, the old ship of Zion. Showers and a chance of storms through the early part of the night. Little patchy fog possible. An overnight low will drop down low 70s in Valdosta. Showers and scattered storms mid-90s on Thursday. Across Forsyth, just an isolated shower or storm early near 70 overnight. Slight chance of showers and storms near 90 on Thursday. I'm meteorologist Sally Russell on WZYN and online at WZYN.org.
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9: One day God says, you better be ready to give an answer to everyone that asketh a reason of the hope that is within you. 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You better be ready to give an answer.
8: God has designed us to be relational beings who desire true friendship. 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In our series, One Another, we will discover peaceful truths from the New Testament and learn about God's divine plan for cultivating healthy, godly relationships. And now, here's Dr. Paul Chappell with part one of a message called Compassion for One Another.
9: I heard about a woman who was visiting some friends of hers on a farm, and she looked out in the back of the farm, and she saw a pig, and the pig was hobbling along. It actually had a wooden leg. And she said to the farmer, what happened to the pig? And she said, the farmer said, Betsy's a wonderful pig. One night our house caught on fire, and it oinked and oinked and oinked until we all ran out of the house, and the firemen came and hosed out the fire, and the pig saved our life. And the woman said, that is amazing. That's really something. And the farmer continued, that's not all. One day my youngest fell into the pond, and the pig began to oink and oink until we heard, and we came out and we rescued her from the pond and really just saved her life. And the lady said again, that is amazing, but I still don't understand why the pig has a wooden leg. And the farmer said, well, when you have a pig that special, you don't want to eat him all at once. Now, some people just kind of show gratitude in phases. You know what I mean? They're nice, but they keep you guessing. They're nice, but you're not really sure what they think about you. Now, I want to speak to you this morning about not phased compassion, but true compassion. Someone has defined compassion as your hurt in my heart. Your hurt in my heart. The Bible tells us in verse 8, have compassion on one another. It means to feel. It means to see their need and to take the lead. It means to suffer with them. It means to identify with them. How many of you are thankful that Jesus had compassion on you and on me? He did not stay in heaven, but with a heart of love and compassion, he came down to this earth to meet our need. But I believe that God wants all of our hearts to be a heart of compassion. He wants all of us this morning to have compassion on one another. So I want you to notice in our outline as we begin this morning, the realm of compassion. The realm of compassion. Notice in verse 8, finally, be ye all of one mind, having compassion one of another. I want you to notice here there is to be a unified mindset. That it is God's will that the entire church have a mind of compassion. Have compassion one of another. Be ye all of one mind. Sometimes I see people in the Christian life and they sort of compartmentalize spiritual things. For example, one man said to me, well, I don't have the gift of gab, therefore I can't be really a good witness for Jesus Christ. The problem with that is Jesus didn't say to go into all the world and preach the gospel if you have the gift of gab. He's just told his whole church to witness. Sometimes people say, well, I don't have a lot of money, so I can't give. Jesus doesn't say, when you get a lot of money, give. He wants all of us to give at whatever level we begin with. That is not the matter. He wants all of us to be involved. And some people have even said to me, I'm not the compassionate type. One guy said, I'm an engineer. I don't feel like other people feel. I see everything very logically. But God says, no, the realm of compassion is not just for those who feel real sensitive in their heart. The realm of compassion, everyone is to have compassion one on another. We're to be united in this sense. Philippians chapter 2 and verse number 2, fulfill ye my joy that ye be like-minded, having the same love, being of one accord, of one one mind. Let nothing be done through strife or vainglory, but in lowliness of mind, let each esteem other better than himself. Now, God says, I want all of you to have this mind. I want all of you to have the mindset of compassion. It's something that is to be felt and known in the church. Years ago, during World War II, in fact, 10 days after the attack on Pearl Harbor, there was a city by the name of North Platte, Nebraska. And North Platte, Nebraska was a city that had a number of their young men, some of their husbands, were in something known as National Guard Company D. And so it had been told to the citizens of North Platte that their young men were going to be coming through on the train and that they would be passing through North Platte. And so a lot of the moms made little care packages and some of the wives made sandwiches and different things for the soldiers to come through. The only problem was, as they waited at the train station and as they watched for those that were coming through, it was not Company D, it was not the Nebraska National Guard, it was the Kansas National Guard. And so off the train stepped all of these soldiers that were unknown to the mothers and to the daughters. And here they were coming through North Platte. And the moms stood there kind of nervously because they didn't recognize the soldiers. And finally, one mom went up to a young soldier and she handed him a care basket with a sandwich and some food. And she thanked him for going to war and serving our country. In fact, after that woman handed her sandwich and such, all the other ladies began to give their items to the soldiers passing through as well. Soon the town organized a canteen, an organization that would allow everyone to create sandwiches and care packages for the soldiers coming through. And in fact, for the next 4.5 years, the people of North Platte and surrounding communities every day came to the train station with sandwiches, cookies, cold drinks, hot coffee, magazines, all kinds of gifts. And sometimes they served as many as 8,000 soldiers in a given day. And in fact, over the course of this particular time, over the course of this World War II, until the last train arrived on April 1st, 1946, there were 6 million soldiers who came through North Platte, Nebraska, and received a care package from around 45,000 citizens who had gathered to encourage the troops. An amazing thought. One entire city given to a heart of compassion. Bob Green, who wrote a book entitled Once Upon a Town, speaking about North Platte and the canteen story, said that as he interviewed a few of the remaining soldiers that lived, men that had come through North Platte in the 1940s, he said, when I asked these men to tell me their remembrance of North Platte, they all had the same response. He said, all of them wept. All of them wept. Thinking back more than 50 years prior, those men, when they heard and when they remembered the name North Platte, and they recalled the kindness that someone showed to them at a difficult moment in their life, they wept as they remembered the love. And I want to tell you, my friend, the Bible says in the book of Jude, and of some have compassion making a difference. Compassion still makes a difference in people's lives. And we must have a unified mindset. And I wonder what would happen if everyone that came to Lancaster Baptist Church, and if you were to ask them 10 years later, what took place in your life there, if there wouldn't be a tear in the corner of the eye and they would say, somebody cared for me there, somebody helped me there, somebody counseled me there. And what would happen if we had such a revival in Lancaster that men stopped drinking their booze and stopped watching their porn and stopped living in their sin? What would happen if men stopped living for self and started living for Jesus and started having a compassionate heart, and so that people coming through Lancaster would say, I felt the love of God in that city. I wasn't used and abused like other cities, but in that city, compassion made the difference. I want you to understand, this is a mindset that God expects the church to live, and He wants all of us to have a mindset of compassion. It's a unified mindset, and it should be a loving mindset. Notice the Bible says here in this passage also in verse number 8, finally be all of one mind, having compassion on one another. Love as brethren, be pitiful, be courteous. God says, I want you to have a loving heart one for another. I want you to be pitiful. And some of you say, well, that's one thing I can be. I'm pitiful. Well, that's not what it means, all right? The word pitiful here means tender-hearted. Tender-hearted. You know, again, it's easy to see all the news and hear about all the problems and just say, look, leave me alone. I'm going to take care of my own. But God says, I want you to have a pitiful heart. I want you to have a heart that's concerned and that cares. I want you to be courteous and friendly. The realm of compassion. God says, I want all of you to have this mindset of compassion. When someone comes along your way, how can you help them? What is it that you can do to be a blessing to them? The mindset of compassion. But notice, secondly, not only do we see the realm, that's all of God's people, but notice, secondly, the reach of compassion. The reach of compassion. Now notice this in verse 9. Not rendering evil for evil or railing for railing, but contrariwise blessing, knowing that ye are thereunto called, that ye should inherit a blessing. Now I want you to see here, first of all, that we can reach out with compassion verbally. We can reach out verbally. The Bible tells us here in verse number 9 that we are to give blessing, not rendering evil for evil, but we are contrariwise to give a blessing, to give positive words. Now, this is interesting. The Greek word here is eulogia, from which we sometimes get the word eulogy. Sometimes you'll go to a funeral and they'll say, we'd like you to give the eulogy. What does that mean? They want you to give some words of blessing about the person that has gone on to eternity. They want you to share some eulogy, some blessing about that particular family or that particular person. And God says, I want your words to be a blessing. I want you to have compassion. And instead of always having the negative or the sarcastic, I want you to reach out verbally. Proverbs 25 and verse 11 says, a word fitly spoken is like apples of gold and pictures of silver. How many times have we heard stories about someone that just had the right word at the right time and it made the difference for someone? It caused them to keep on going on and to keep on striving. George Truett was the pastor of the First Baptist Church of Dallas, Texas. A great pastor for many years. It was the largest church in America. His heart, however, was broken during a hunting trip when he accidentally killed a dear friend on the hunting trip. His daughter, in fact, said that he never really laughed after that day. He always spoke and even preached with a broken heart. And Truett had a radio program, and on the radio program, he always closed the program by saying these words, be good to everybody because everybody is having a tough time. Be good to everybody because everybody is having a tough time. Let's say that together. Be good to everybody because everybody is having a tough time. God says, I want you to reach out verbally. And you cannot encourage the wrong person. I think about, I'm just the pastor of one church. I think about during a course of a week, some of the things we hear and some of the hurts and some of the hospitalizations and some of the difficulties people experience. Everybody, people on your row today need a good word. They need a blessing. They need a eulogia. They need someone to encourage them. We can reach out verbally. We can reach out with peaceful words. Look at the Bible says in verse 10, for he that will love life and see good days, let him refrain his tongue from evil and his lips that they speak no guile. Let him eschew evil and do good. Let him seek peace and ensue it. God says, I want you to seek peace with others, and our word should bring peace in relationship. Look in your notes there at Romans chapter 12 and verse 18. The Bible says, if it be possible, as much as lieth in you, live peaceably with all men. Let's read that verse together, shall we? Ready, begin. If it be possible, as much as lieth in you. Now notice that phrase, as much as lieth in you. That means sometimes we have to really try. How many of you have somebody where you work and they just always got their issue and they're always yickety-yackety and they're always mad about something, and the Bible says, listen, I want you to be different. I want you to have compassion on them. I want you to be the one that speaks peaceably. I want you to be the one that says, well, pass the pumpkin pie. I want you to, with everything within you, as much as possible, to live peaceably. I'm just saying, there's people in your life every day, and it seems like they're angry about something. They want to fight about something. But God says in verse number 11, don't give them evil, but do good and seek peace and ensue after it, you see. Reach out to them verbally. Reach out to them thoughtfully. God says, I want you to think about this. And I want you to notice verse 9, what he says, not rendering evil for evil, or railing for railing, but contrariwise blessing. You know, there may be some people that you're just going to have to think ahead of time. I'm going to Uncle Zeke's house. He's going to rail on me, but I'm not going to rail back, right? I'm going to bless back. And he's gonna say something about Christianity. He's gonna say something about, you know, something politically or whatever, and I'm just gonna smile at him and say, pass the pumpkin pie, right? I've gotta practice that. I've gotta be ready for him. Notice there in verse 11, let him eschew evil and do good. Let him seek peace, you see. And I think of the Bible, and a man in the Bible named Job. The Bible says of Job 1:1, there was a man in the land of Uz whose name was Job, and the man was perfect and upright and one that feared God and eschewed evil. You see, that was his testimony. Job, you just couldn't shake him up. I mean, somebody said to him, curse God and die. Somebody said, your God is failing you. But he just kept his eyes on the Lord. The realm of compassion, that's all of us. And the reach of compassion, God says, I want you through your words to reach out. And I want you to show compassion. And as much as is in you, I want you to be the one that gives compassion. We see the realm of compassion and the reach of compassion. Let me show you quickly the reward of compassion. God says, now, if you'll have a life of compassion, I'm going to take note of that. Look at verse 12. For the eyes of the Lord are over the righteous, and his ears are open unto their prayers, but the face of the Lord is against them that do evil. Now, church, I want to tell you something. The Lord knows your testimony. He knows the way you live. He sees when you're faithful. And if someone does not respond kindly to you, God sees that. If someone verbally abuses you, God sees that. He knows our testimony. Notice that very simple but wonderful verse, verse 12. The eyes of the Lord are over the righteous. How many of you are thankful that we serve a God that can see our lives? Amen. We don't pray to a stone God. We don't pray to a Virgin Mary statue. We don't pray to some type of a Buddha. We pray to a living God. The eyes of the Lord are over us. He sees us. He sees our lives. He sees our faithfulness. I want you to know something. The eyes of the Lord are upon us. Listen, notice the second part of verse 12. The ears of the Lord are open unto us. God hears our prayer, and God watches us, and God judges the unrighteous. Now, sometimes we might think, well, God, how can you let that bad guy have such a good life and this good guy have such a bad life? How many of you are like me? You've ever asked that once in a while? How's that happen? And I cannot always explain God's ways and God's sovereignty, but I can tell you this. God will make it all right in his due time. God sees all these things. God sees when you're faithful. God sees when you're a peacemaker. God sees your life that you're living. And he knows your testimony. And what a wonderful truth that is. He sees, he hears. But notice in verse 12, he judges. The Bible says, the face of the Lord is against them that do evil. And what I want you to understand is that God's heart does not delight in judgment. His heart delights in mercy. Micah 7:18. Who is God like unto thee that pardoneth iniquity and passeth by transgression of the remnant of his heritage? He retaineth not his anger forever because he delighteth in mercy. He will turn again. He will have compassion upon us. He will subdue our iniquities, and thou wilt cast all their sins into the depths of the sea. So God is patient. He extends mercy, but he will make things right. The believer can trust God to always judge in the right time and in the right way. Look in your notes at 2 Thessalonians 1:6. Seeing it is a righteous thing with God to recompense tribulation to them that trouble you, and to you who are troubled, rest with us when the Lord Jesus shall be revealed from heaven with his mighty angels. And what I want you to recognize today, God knows your testimony. You say, Pastor Chapel, I try to be kind to that family member. I try to be kind to that gal at work. I try to be kind to my boss, but they render evil and evil. And God says, listen, when you are rendering kindness and blessing, and when you are full of compassion, I see that. And the issue is not how they act. You cannot control what others do to you, but you can control your actions. And God says, I want your actions and reactions to be compassionate. And he says, I will judge those that are harsh and that are wrong. That time will come. But right now, he's trying to use us to make a difference in their life. And I'll show you how in just a moment. God knows your testimony. God sees your long suffering. And God will reward your faithfulness. I want you to see that. He is going to reward your faithfulness. Look at verse 14. But and if ye suffer for righteousness' sake, happy are ye, and be not afraid of their terror, neither be troubled. Now notice that phrase, if you suffer for righteousness' sake. Sometimes just trying to give blessing, sometimes just trying to witness, sometimes just giving a gospel tract, you might suffer. And as this society in which we live becomes more ungodly, it might even mean that some Christians suffer for their faith. Maybe they prayed for their meal. Maybe they didn't take a stand that their friend liked, and so there's some persecution. But God says, even when the persecution comes, verse 14, you can be happy. There does not need to be any fear. You don't need to be afraid of this. May I say to you as teenagers today, when you stand up for what is right, and the Bible says here in verse 14, if you suffer for righteousness' sake, listen, single adults, and your friends say, well, let's go party, let's go do this, let's go do that, and they make fun of you because you don't, happy are you because you're doing what God wants you to do. And God's going to reward your faithfulness when you take the right stand. God's going to take care of you, and God will judge those who do not live according to his word. So the reward of suffering, he says, I'm going to reward you when you stand for what is right. Look at Luke 6:22. Blessed are ye when men shall hate you, and when they shall separate you from their company, and shall reproach you, and cast out your name as evil for the Son of Man's sake. Rejoice ye in that day, and leap for joy, for behold, your great is your reward in heaven, for in like manner did their fathers unto the prophets. God says, when people mistreat you, I am going to take care of you. I will remember your faithfulness. So I want to challenge you today to choose compassion. And I want to remind you that it's something that is only possible by the grace of God in your life. Corrie Ten Boom was a woman from Amsterdam who's most famously known because her entire family was taken into prisoner of war camps under Hitler. And while they were in the prisoner of war camps, her entire family's life was taken away. The Nazis killed her parents and her sister, and she alone was spared. Corrie Ten Boom, after the war, was in the city of Munich, and she was in a church speaking, and she was speaking about compassion, and she was speaking about forgiveness. And she was telling about the terrible and horrific atrocities that she experienced in the prisoner of war camp at Ravensbrück. And yet she said, I'm thankful that God forgave me and that by God's grace I can forgive others. That was her testimony. But after the service, something happened she wasn't expecting. A man came and shook her hand, and he said, Fräulein, the message that you have brought today is a great encouragement to me to know that God would forgive me for all of my sin. And when she looked into his face, she realized it was one of the guards from Ravensbrück. It was one of the very men that had mistreated so many of her loved ones. And she said at that moment, she literally froze. At that moment, there was no forgiveness in her. At that moment, there was nothing but fear. And she actually said in her book that she looked back in her mind and saw the face of her dead sister pale and ashen and remembered what they had done to her sister. And then she prayed, Lord, I just spoke about forgiveness. Help me to forgive. Help me to have compassion on this man that now believes in you. And she said, suddenly a warmth came through her body and the love of God began to well into her heart. And she looked into the man's eyes and she said, yes, the forgiveness of Jesus is a wonderful thing. I'm so glad that we can both experience it today. And I want to tell you something. You can hold on to bitterness and indifference, or you can ask the Lord to give you compassion.
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1: With SRN News, I'm Jason Walker. Ukrainian President Volodymyr Zelensky says the latest Russian missile and drone attacks killing at least 17 people, many of them civilians. 44 people have been wounded. Abdul El-Sayed has won Michigan's Democratic nomination for the Senate. That in a victory for the party's extreme left wing in the battleground state. El-Sayed narrowly defeating U.S. Representative Haley Stevens. He will face Republican Mike Rogers in November. Stocks holding close to their records on Wall Street Wednesday. Oil prices were relatively steady. For the day, the S&P 500 fell 13 points. NASDAQ was down 221. The Dow, however, gained 263. Crude was $79 a barrel. SRN News.

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1: With SRN News, I'm Jason Walker. Iran and Oman moving a little closer now to an agreement on the Strait of Hormuz. This comes after President Trump says a deal to reopen the critical waterway could be announced soon, very soon. In the meantime, new tensions have emerged in Lebanon. Israeli army says two of its soldiers have been killed in action in southern Lebanon. Senate Majority Leader John Thune says Abdul El-Sayed's success in the Michigan Democratic Senate primary is good news for the Republicans.
2: I mean, this is the extreme radical choice that the Democrats made, and now they're going to have to, accept those positions that he has been advocating for in a general election setting, which I think puts us in a pretty good spot.
1: And Thune says he's looking forward to the general election in Michigan with El-Sayed taking on Republicans Mike Rogers.
2: I think it's a great contrast. Mike Rogers is a great candidate, very experienced, ran last time, learned a lot, and I think is running a terrific campaign, and fortunately benefited this time from not having to have a divisive primary like what happened in his last race.
1: But many political experts do say the leftist El-Sayed's first challenge will be unifying Democratic factions after a bitter primary in Michigan. Authorities say it's not clear just why a plane was allowed to take off as President Trump's helicopter Tuesday was approaching Reagan National Airport. Authorities say it was an apparent violation of safety procedures put in place that after last year's mid-air collision between an airliner and Army chopper near the airport. This is SRN News. Now stop and ask yourself, do you like the way you worship?
3: A new poll from Lifeway Research finds that 75% of Protestant churchgoers are satisfied with the liturgy in their church's worship service. 13% want more liturgy, 5% want less. Lifeway spokesman Scott McConnell says the numbers hold across denominations and adds, quote, whether a church uses responsive readings and creeds or a more organic style of worship, those different expressions share the same goal, helping people acknowledge God's presence and worship Him together. Michael Harrington reporting.
1: One of Europe's last remaining bell foundries trying to hang on, established in 1599. The Grassmeyer Bell Foundry in Austria has survived wars, famines, epidemics, and economic challenges. Modern bell ringing industry, though, has come under a great deal of pressure. Fewer churches are being built with the bells. This is SRN News. A deadly shooting in North Carolina. Caswell Sheriff Tony Durden says three people, including the suspect, are dead in a shooting at a home in Prospect Hill. Sheriff says all the victims were adult members of the same family.
4: Deputies arrived on scene, found multiple people who had been shot. I can confirm four people were shot. Three of them are deceased. One person was transported to Duke University Hospital with gunshot wounds.
1: Texas judge striking down National Firearms Act to knock regulations on firearm suppressors and some guns. The decision comes after President Trump's tax bill last year eliminated the $200 tax on select items. The ruling allows firearm owners to buy silencers and short-barreled rifles. More details, srnnews.com.
5: Here's your forecast on WZYN, the old ship of Zion. Showers and a chance of storms through the early part of the night. Little patchy fog possible. An overnight low will drop down low 70s in Valdosta. Showers and scattered storms mid-90s on Thursday. Across Forsyth, just an isolated shower or storm early near 70 overnight. Slight chance of showers and storms near 90 on Thursday. I'm meteorologist Sally Russell on WZYN and online at WZYN.org.

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0: That should be a prayer that we pray every day to our Lord and Savior, that we're thankful that He give us another day, thankful for the rain, thankful for the sunshine, thankful for it all. I was working on the piano one night, practicing, and Andrew came down the stairs. He said, "Daddy, have you ever heard this song before?" And I listened to it, and I said, "Oh, sure, that's a song that Mosey Lister wrote. In fact, we, Dove Brothers, did a recording, a tribute to him." And I said, "You want to sing this song?" He said, I would like to try." And so we sat down, wrote out the words, and then we began to sing it. Boy, he began to sing. I'm telling you, I could feel the Spirit of the Lord come into that room where we have our piano. And I want him to sing a song that has blessed hearts for many, many years and still blesses mine. I want Andrew to step up to the microphone tonight and sing a great song that says, "Where no one stands alone." Listen.
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1: With SRN News, I'm Jason Walker, political analyst and experts of all kind. Now delving into Abdul El-Saeed's victory in the Democratic Senate primary in Michigan. And the extremely progressive left-winger says he's ready to roll in November, but the Republicans may have other ideas. Ukrainian President Volodymyr Zelensky says the latest Russian missile and drone attacks, leaving at least 17 people dead, many of them civilians. 44 people have been wounded. Iran and Oman moving a step closer to that deal on the Strait of Hormuz. This comes after President Trump says the deal to reopen that critical waterway could be announced very soon. In the meantime, new tensions have now emerged in Lebanon. The Israeli army says two of its soldiers have been killed in action. This is SRN News.
2: From WZYN, we say hello to all of our new listeners in Forsyth, Georgia. We hope you will receive a blessing from all the preaching and singing. Have a great day.

0: Welcome to Lighting the Old Paths broadcast, the ministry of Lighthouse Baptist Church in Plains, Georgia, with Pastor James Burke. We're glad you've joined us today and trust that this time in God's Word will be a help and a blessing to you.
1: Hebrews chapter number 12, and I want to preach a message that I suppose it was Thursday that the Lord began to work on my heart about. And I want to read the text, and I'll make a couple comments as far as introduction and try my best to get into the message as quickly as possible. But I do covet your prayers this morning. Myself, like many others, are burdened for people that have been broken this week and heartbroken and distressed. But this morning, I'm thankful. I may be those, but I'm not despondent because I know who I have believed and am persuaded. I'm about to run, and am persuaded that He is able to keep that which I've committed unto Him against that day. I'm glad today that my trust is in Him. Hebrews chapter number 12, verse number 1 and verse number 2. I could continue to read down through verse number 6, but for the sake of time, we'll read these first two verses. Wherefore, seeing we also are compassed about with so great a cloud of witnesses, let us lay aside every weight and the sin which doth so easily beset us, and let us run with patience the race that is set before us, looking unto Jesus, the author and finisher of our faith, who for the joy that was set before him endured the cross, despising the shame, and is set down at the right hand of the throne of God. Can I read verse 3? For consider him that endured such contradiction of sinners against himself, lest ye be wearied and faint in your minds. I want to preach on this thought this morning, looking unto Jesus. This week, and if you don't know what I'm talking about, consider yourself blessed. But this week, the news broke of a popular Baptist preacher that had been living in sin for some time. I'll not give details or even his name. And this has affected me partially, but it's affected others that I know, other family members and other friends. It's affected, no doubt, families of this gentleman. It's affected families that he has known and that this sin has affected. But this week I've spent several days asking questions and being asked some questions. I've read and I've skipped over. I could not tell you how many social media posts that are just simply vain babblings. One question was asked, what do I tell my kids and my church youth who have seen so many men that have fallen such as this? Our family knows of one in particular, just a couple months ago that was caught in sin. This gentleman this week caught in sin. We could go back several years and we could begin to name men that once preached in our circles that have fallen in sin. So what do you say to these kids and these churches and these families? Well, my response was then, and it is now, this. My response is, be careful putting any man on a pedestal. I'm going to say that again, lest you did not hear me, and I include myself in this. I believe you should honor and respect the man of God, but be careful putting a man on a pedestal. My wife had this very similar conversation, and she said, you put him high on a pedestal, he has nowhere to go but down. Has nowhere to go but down. But not only that, but my response was this. As you see the few men that have fallen, it seems like a lot, but as you look at the few men that have fallen, don't lose sight of those that remain faithful. Don't lose sight of those preachers and pastors, evangelists, missionaries, Sunday school teachers, ladies in the church, and young men and young women that still are faithful to God and to the calling on their life. So please don't get so discouraged by those that have fallen that we forget those that are staying in the faith. If I can put a little bit finer point on it today, instead of looking at the fallen, look to Jesus. The text here paints a picture. Chapter number 11 is the hall of faith. It talks about Noah and Abraham, talks about Rahab, talks about other men and women that live their life according to faith in God. And God has, in chapter 11, He has remembered their faith. He's remembered their faithfulness to the cause of Christ. And He calls them out. In chapter number 12, He begins by reminding us, "Wherefore seeing we also are compassed about." That means that we're surrounded by a great cloud of witnesses that have gone on to heaven before us. Faithful men and women. Dare I say today that this morning we are compassed about with faithful witnesses. We are testimonies one to another this morning. Then the writer begins to give instructions. He says, knowing that we are compassed about with a great cloud of witness, he said, let us lay aside every weight, but also the sin that doth so easily beset us. But then he said, let us run with patience the race that is set before us. So he tells us, hey, you've got some in the stands, and they are cheering you on, and they are encouraging you on, and they've lived the faith, and they've died by the faith. They've struggled up the mountains and in the valleys and in the fires and in the floods, but they remain faithful. He said, knowing that, he said, lay aside the weight, lay aside the sin. He said, and run the race with patience that is set before you. But then he says, looking unto Jesus. After this great acknowledgement of those that compass us about, after this great instruction to lay aside the weight and the sin and to run long-sufferingly, if that's a word, to run when no one else is running. To run when you're too tired to put one step in front of the other. He says, looking unto Jesus, the author and finisher of our faith. So can I say it like this, and I'm trying to get to the message. Can I say it that yes, there are many faithful witnesses. You and I know men and women in our lives that have been faithful, and they've went to sleep in the Lord Jesus, and they're in the presence of God. We know that there are faithful witnesses. We know that there are weights to bear. Some of us this morning, some of you this morning are bearing weights, and it is like Paul pressing you out of measure. You don't know what you're going to do. We understand and we acknowledge that there are weights. There's times that there's sin in our lives. May I encourage you today, if you're a child of God and sin comes into your life, repent of it immediately. Don't wallow in your sin. Don't wallow in your pride and self-pity, but rather get on your face before God. No matter how small or how large that sin may appear, get it right before God. We know that there is sin that creeps into our lives at times. But if we are to run this race, if we are to run the race that is set before us, then what the writer here is saying is that we cannot look to the heavens, we cannot look to those around us, we cannot look on the weight, and we cannot look on the sin. If we are to run this race with patience, we must look to Jesus. I've always took this word at face value. Brother Lee, I've always took it at face value and just said it simply means to look up, look to Jesus. I still don't have any problem with that. But since Thursday, I've been kind of looking a little bit deeper into it. Mr. Neal, it doesn't just mean look at something. It means to take your gaze away from something else and fix it on someone else. And he says, yeah, there's temptation. Yeah, there's trouble. Yeah, there's weight. Yeah, there's faithful people around us. May I say, there are fallen people around us as well. But turn your eyes and look on him. That's what he's saying. And so this morning, I want to try to give you this message about looking to him. I'll say this, kind of a long quote, but I'll give it to you. The word looking expresses a continuous and sustained action of the inner man, but it does more. It not only means looking, but looking off or away. We are taught to look away from all else to Jesus only. He says, let the counter attraction be what it may. If I can say it like this, let the former things be what they may. Its power is to be resisted. Its spell is to be broken. And the full gaze of the soul is to concentrate itself on Emmanuel alone. Another writer put it like this. This word looking or phrase looking unto implies the concentration of the wandering gaze into a single direction. Can I urge you this morning to lay aside your weights, your worries, your weariness? We know. I mean, Paul wrote in Galatians 6:9, let us not be weary in well doing, for in due season we know that we shall reap if we faint not. He knows, God knows that we're going to get weary sometimes in well doing. So can I encourage you to lay those things aside and look away from those around you, regardless of their position with Christ? Regardless if they're walking the straight and narrow or if they've gotten on the broad way that leads to destruction. Regardless of the sin in those lives around you. Regardless of the disappointment that you may have in individuals. Look to Jesus. Number one, let's notice this. Look to his person. It says, looking unto Jesus. I have once again misplaced my handkerchief, and I know I've got it. Honey, could you go back there and look on the desk? Look to his person. John chapter number 3, verse number 2, it says, the same came to Jesus by night. Now, this is Nicodemus, and he says, he said unto him, Rabbi, we know that thou art a teacher come from God. For no man can do these miracles that thou doest except God be with him. Can I say this person, Jesus, he is a teacher. He is someone that has taught then and still today teaches. But can I tell you that he is not merely a teacher? The Pharisee there in John chapter 3, Nicodemus, he said, Lord, we know you're a teacher. But by the end of verse number probably 18 or 19, I fully believe that Nicodemus realized he was more than a teacher. How do you know this? Because when Jesus died on the cross and Joseph of Arimathea came to get the body of Christ, Nicodemus was right there with him. With the blood of Christ on his face and down his robe.
0: 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God bless you. Until next time.

I saw a different virtue was engraved upon each stone. 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And then I passed the marker, absolute morality. Before I turned to leave a fresh dug grave, I paused to see. The headstone clearly read, here lies the Christian family. The meaning of the dream was clear, with all those virtues gone. 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

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I thank God for my family, then this vow to him I made. If Christian homes will be preserved, it must begin with me. Lord, through your power and grace I'll have

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0: With SRN News, I'm Jason Walker, political analyst, and experts of all kind now delving into Abdul El Asayed's victory in the Democratic Senate primary in Michigan Tuesday and early Wednesday. And the extremely progressive left-winger says he's ready to roll on into November, but the Republicans may have other ideas.
1: It was a narrow victory, Abdul El Sayed winning by just a point. He calls Congresswoman Haley Stevens and then holds a news conference in Detroit.
2: And we're going to build a movement that reaches out to everybody. I know not everybody's going to agree with me on everything. That's not how this works. But I do know that they agree with me on the need to beat Mike Rogers.
1: And former Michigan Congressman Mike Rogers, who El Sayed will face in November, issuing a statement saying Abdul isn't just another liberal, he's an extremist. Laura Winters reporting.
0: No word if heads are going to roll on this case, but they might. Any close call in the sky involving the President of the United States, well, that's just too close.
3: Investigators are looking at why a plane was allowed to take off as President Trump's helicopter approached. Marine One had left the White House with the President on board and was approaching Reagan National Airport near Washington Tuesday. It's an apparent violation of safety procedures put in place after last year's mid-air collision between an airliner and an Army helicopter in the same area. In this case, the airplane that took off was climbing above Marine One as the helicopter approached, so the two aircraft were not on a collision course. The FAA says the air traffic controller was in contact with both the commercial pilot and Marine One pilot at the time. Ed Donahue, Washington.
0: The Ebola outbreak in Congo continues to spread quickly, so much, in fact, health officials having trouble tracking the outbreaks. More than 3,800 confirmed cases and 1,700 deaths. This is SRN News. There is a call for some Christians to follow what other countries are doing.
4: That is a ban on social media for kids under 18. France and Australia have instituted restrictions. One commentator, Josiah Mark, says studies abound demonstrating the addictive properties of social media and their correlation to sleeplessness, self-image issues, anxiety, and suicidal thoughts, especially among minors. He calls on parents to be the ultimate arbitrator when it comes to deciding what's best for their children. Bernie Bennett reporting.
0: Salvation Army chapter in San Bernardino, California, looking to expand. They're hoping to open a new branch in the area about 60 miles east of L.A. San Bernardino Sun reports the organization aims to bring more resources like food and shelter to those in need, including the homeless. Brochure says they hope to provide a watershed of dignity and help. This is SRN News. Flights at a German airport disrupted following suspect objects being sighted. Here's Charles de la Desma.
5: The schedule was disrupted during the night after a sighting of a flying object reported, and another object was found near a runway at the major German cargo hub Leipzig Halle Airport. Several flights, including one passenger plane, were diverted to other airports after the sighting of the flying object near the airport shortly before midnight. Police say an anti-explosive robot was deployed to check the other object near the airport's south runway. They haven't elaborated. Flights using the other runway resumed shortly after 2 a.m., but the south runway remained closed Wednesday morning, a police statement said. I'm Charles Diladesma.
0: Authorities now identifying it as a drone with explosives. The device was defused. Country's top security official says the incident did pose, in his words, a new quality of danger. More details, srnnews.com.
6: Here is your forecast on WZYN, the old ship of Zion. Showers and a chance of storms through the early part of the night. Little patchy fog possible. An overnight low will drop down low 70s in Valdosta. Showers and scattered storms mid-90s on Thursday. Across Forsyth, just an isolated shower or storm early near 70 overnight. Slight chance of showers and storms near 90 on Thursday. I'm meteorologist Sally Russell on WZYN and online at WZYN.org.

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0: With SRN News, I'm Jason Walker. Wisconsin, the latest state now where the battle over the direction of the Democratic Party will be playing out next week. State's primary for governor will be decided Tuesday and features a very progressive socialist, Francesca Long, against Milwaukee County Executive David Crowley. He's been endorsed by the governor. And the so-called political analysts and experts are delving into the progressive left-winger Abdul El-Saeed's victory in the Democratic Senate primary in Michigan. It's not clear yet why a plane was allowed to take off as President Trump's helicopter was approaching Reagan National Airport Tuesday. Now, authorities say it was an apparent violation of safety procedures put in place after last year's collision between two aircraft. This is SRN News.
1: In our busy world, family time is frequently neglected. It is vital that we give attention to our families while we can. And it is especially important to give attention to what God says in His Word about our homes. For the next few moments, let's join Scott Pauley as we open the Scriptures and find God's message for your family.
2: Looking at the life of Noah again today and this powerful thought that we must all get our family into the ark. Get your family to Jesus. Lead your family to God. We looked already in Genesis chapter 6 and the beginning of Genesis 7 at how the Lord included Noah's children and his wife and his sons' wives in this covenant relationship, in this invitation into the ark. So let me pick up there. In Genesis 7 and verse 7, we read this, "And Noah went in, and his sons, and his wife, and his sons' wives with him." Again, Genesis chapter 7 and verse 13, "In the selfsame day entered Noah, and Shem, and Ham, and Japheth, the sons of Noah, and Noah's wife, and the three wives of his sons with them into the ark." And again, in verse 23, the Bible says, "After the flood, and Noah only remained alive, and they that were with him in the ark." And then, what about after the ark? Well, listen to Genesis 8 and verse number 15, "And God spake unto Noah, saying, Go forth of the ark, thou and thy wife and thy sons' wives with thee." Verse 18, "And Noah went forth, and his sons and his wife and his sons' wives with him." Genesis chapter 9, verse 1, "And God blessed Noah and his sons." Are you getting the picture? How about Genesis 9, verse 8, "And God spake unto Noah and to his sons with him." Genesis 9, verse 18, "And the sons of Noah that went forth of the ark were Shem and Ham and Japheth, and Ham is the father of Canaan." In other words, God was setting something in motion in their home. And it all started when Noah used his influence to get his own family into the ark of safety. Think of this. He was a preacher of righteousness, we're told in the New Testament, which means he preached the truth to everybody around him. No doubt he invited many to believe on the Lord, and though he made little difference and impact in the lives of those people, he did make an impact where it counted most in his own home. Listen, friend, you may not be able to reach everybody, but you can reach someone. And perhaps you feel like your influence and reach is not far and wide, but friend, it's deep at home. So begin there. What must we get our family to? Let me give you a handful of thoughts today. When we say get your family in the ark, what do we mean by that? Well, first of all, get your family to God's promises. Where did it all begin? It began in Genesis chapter 6 when God made a covenant with Noah. He gave him these promises. He gave his word. And Noah demonstrated faith in the Word of God. Our children, our grandchildren, the next generation must see today a demonstration of faith. For the record, with things as bad as they are in our world, a generation of young people do not need to grow up hearing us talk about how bad it is and wring our hands in unbelief. They need to grow up around some people who say, you know, God is good and the Lord is at work in this world and we're just going to trust Him. Let's start by getting our family back to God's promises. Get them in the Word. Get the Word in them. Speak about the promises of God. Speak in faith. And then a second thing, we must not only get our family to God's promises, we must get our family to God's presence. Remember Genesis 7, verse 1, "Come thou and all thy house into the ark." I love that word "come." It implies God was already in the ark. He was inviting them to come in and join him, to come where he was. Oh, friend, invite your family members to come to Christ. Lead them to the Lord Jesus. The greatest thing you ever do for your family is guide them to God. Of all the things you can give your children, the greatest thing you can give them is a testimony of faith, a demonstration of a life lived in obedience to God, and then invite them to come with you into the presence of God. One beautiful picture in Noah's story is that Noah did not just build an ark. That's what he's famous for. But I would point out to you that in Genesis 8, verse 20, when he came off that ark, the first thing he did was build an altar. Oh, I love this thought. Build a family altar. I don't necessarily mean physically construct something to pray at, but I mean by that, develop this practice in your home of prayer and of seeking the Lord and of exercising faith in God at every juncture. And in doing so, you're saying to your family, if we can just get to the Lord will be more than enough. So get your family into God's promises. Get your family into God's presence. Get your family into God's protection. Now, that's really what you're doing when you're inviting them to come to Christ. When you make sure they know the Lord and are following the Lord, you're teaching them that the safest place in the world is near God. This is a dangerous world. Sin is terrible. Crime is awful. Violence is everywhere. Yes, there are dangers, both physical and spiritual, but there is safety in our proximity to God. When we live near the Lord, we know we are walking daily under His watchful eye and in His hand. So get your family into God's protection. And get your family to God's provision. I love this thought. When they came off the ark, now remember, God took care of them the whole time they were there. But when they came off the ark, what was God's first word to Noah and to his boys? God's first words were these: be fruitful and multiply and replenish the earth. Same thing he said to Adam and Eve initially in the garden. It truly was a new beginning. But listen to the words: be fruitful and multiply and replenish the earth. God was saying, I've given you now everything to enjoy. I've given you all that you need. Now do the right thing with it. James said, every good and every perfect gift cometh down from above, from the Father of lights, in whom is no variableness, neither shadow of turning. Can I speak to every dad, every granddad for just a moment? Teach your children that the best father, the good father, is the Heavenly Father. It's not what you can provide for your children. It's what God, the Father, provides for all of His children. Think of what Noah's sons got. They got it all, the whole earth. Hebrews 11 says that Noah became the heir of righteousness. You ever think about that? There's a spiritual principle here, of course, the riches that come through faith in God. But from a material standpoint, ever dawn on you that when Noah walked off that ark, he and his sons had the whole earth, literally. They inherited the whole world. Well, teach your children that God will be more than enough, that God will give them exactly what they need, nothing more, nothing less, and that the Lord takes care of His own. Every good thing comes from our Father. And then one more thought today. What does it mean to get your family in the ark? Well, get them to God's promises, get them into God's presence, get them to God's protection and to God's provision, and then fifth, get your family to God's great purpose. Why? Why did God save us? Why did God bring us into the ark of safety? What does He want from our lives? What does God want to do in us? I love these verses. In Genesis chapter 8, verse 16, God said to Noah, "Go forth of the ark, thou and thy wife and thy sons' wives with thee. Bring forth with thee every living thing that is with thee of all flesh, both of fowl and of cattle, of every creeping thing that creepeth upon the earth, that they may breed abundantly in the earth and be fruitful and multiply upon the earth." God says, now here's your work. Here's what I've given you to do. I think one thing we must do with our children, we must teach them why they're breathing, why God has blessed us. Train up a child in the way he should go, and when he's old, he'll not depart from it. What does that mean? Help them discover God's purpose for their life as early in life as possible. It's the most fulfilling life of all. Every evil, and we see that even in Noah's sons, every evil enters in when they get outside of God's presence and outside of God's purpose for them. And every good thing is discovered and enjoyed and used when they are living in His presence and in His purpose. My friend, wherever you are today, I say to you, get your family in the ark. The ark is not a place, it's a person. Bring your family to Jesus. guide your family to God. Do everything in your power to use your influence, and then beyond your power through prayer to bring your family nearer to the Lord Jesus Christ for themselves. Get your family in the ark.
1: 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We highly recommend Scott's book, New Testament Marriage. In it, you'll discover timeless biblical principles from the husband and wife team, Aquila and Priscilla. And these principles are very applicable to your marriage today. 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And until next time, we pray that you will enjoy the journey.

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1: With SRN News, I'm Jason Walker, political analyst and experts of all kind, now delving into Abdul El-Asayed's victory in the Democratic Senate primary in Michigan Tuesday and early Wednesday. And the extremely progressive left-winger says he's ready to roll on into November, but the Republicans may have other ideas.
2: It was a narrow victory, Abdul El-Sayed winning by just a point. He calls Congresswoman Haley Stevens and then holds a news conference in Detroit.
3: And we're going to build a movement that reaches out to everybody. I know not everybody's going to agree with me on everything. That's not how this works. But I do know that they agree with me on the need to beat Mike Rogers.
2: And former Michigan Congressman Mike Rogers, who El-Sayed will face in November, issuing a statement saying Abdul isn't just another liberal, he's an extremist. Laura Winters reporting.
1: No word if heads are going to roll on this case, but they might. Any close call in the sky involving the President of the United States, well, that's just too close.
4: Investigators are looking at why a plane was allowed to take off as President Trump's helicopter approached. Marine One had left the White House with the President on board and was approaching Reagan National Airport near Washington Tuesday. It's an apparent violation of safety procedures put in place after last year's mid-air collision between an airliner and an Army helicopter in the same area. In this case, the airplane that took off was climbing above Marine One as the helicopter approached, so the two aircraft were not on a collision course. The FAA says the air traffic controller was in contact with both the commercial pilot and Marine One pilot at the time. Ed Donahue, Washington.
1: The Ebola outbreak in Congo continues to spread quickly, so much, in fact, health officials having trouble tracking the outbreaks. More than 3,800 confirmed cases and 1,700 deaths. This is SRN News. There is a call for some Christians to follow what other countries are doing.
5: That is a ban on social media for kids under 18. France and Australia have instituted restrictions. One commentator, Josiah Mark, says studies abound demonstrating the addictive properties of social media and their correlation to sleeplessness, self-image issues, anxiety, and suicidal thoughts, especially among minors. He calls on parents to be the ultimate arbitrator when it comes to deciding what's best for their children. Bernie Bennett reporting.
1: Salvation Army chapter in San Bernardino, California, looking to expand. They're hoping to open a new branch in the area about 60 miles east of L.A. San Bernardino Sun reports the organization aims to bring more resources like food and shelter to those in need, including the homeless. Brochure says they hope to provide a watershed of dignity and help. This is SRN News. Flights at a German airport disrupted following suspect objects being sighted. Here's Charles de la Desma.
6: The schedule was disrupted during the night after a sighting of a flying object reported, and another object was found near a runway at the major German cargo hub Leipzig-Halle Airport. Several flights, including one passenger plane, were diverted to other airports after the sighting of the flying object near the airport shortly before midnight. Police say an anti-explosive robot was deployed to check the other object near the airport's south runway. They haven't elaborated. Flights using the other runway resumed shortly after 2 a.m., but the south runway remained closed Wednesday morning, a police statement said. I'm Charles Tillidesma.
1: Authorities now identifying it as a drone with explosives. The device was defused. Country's top security official says the incident did pose, in his words, a new quality of danger. More details, srnnews.com.
7: Here's your forecast on WZYN, the old ship of Zion. Showers and a chance of storms through the early part of the night. Little patchy fog possible. An overnight low will drop down low 70s in Valdosta. Showers and scattered storms mid-90s on Thursday. Across Forsyth, just an isolated shower or storm early near 70 overnight. Slight chance of showers and storms near 90 on Thursday. I'm meteorologist Sally Russell on WZYN and online at WZYN.org.

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3: 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Our church and our Christian school and our Christian daycare center is all located at 4565 Bemis Road here in Valdosta, Georgia, which is just 3 miles south of the Moody Air Force Base. If there is any way we can be of service to you, please contact my office at 229-244-8436. 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
4: The battle is with our mind. And the devil, it has a desire to destroy your mind. You got to look at some of this stuff and you got to ask yourself, why in the world does somebody think the way they think? I don't know if you watched our president last night or not, but I did. And boy, he lit into the fake news pretty good on how he was at West Point and speaking, and all of a sudden some of these fake news got on there and said, you know, he must have some kind of Parkinson's disease or some kind of disease because he's not doing well and all that. He explained in detail, I thought he'd done super, why he bent over and took baby steps walking down planted walkway was because his shoes was leather and it was slick. And he didn't want to fall. Made good sense. Matter of fact, when you get his age and my age, I'm telling you, one of our biggest fears, we don't want to fall. It's like walking from here to my office. There's times I've had to sit down because of the fact I didn't want to fall down. Because if I fall down, there'd be nobody in here to pick me up. You say, preacher, we can get you. You'll have to go get a crane. You have to lift me up. And what I'm simply saying to you, the devil is out there, and his desire is to fill your mind with junk and take your mind and use it for his glory. Christian has a way to overcome that. And you got to ask yourself, why does Satan want to fill our minds with sinful thoughts? Well, it's because he knows. Listen to this. This is good. If you think wrong, it's only a matter of time before you do wrong. Let me say that again. When you think wrong, it's only a matter of time before you do wrong. We see a good example of this over in Genesis chapter 6 and verse number 5. The Bible says, "And God saw that the wickedness of man was great in the earth, and that every imagination of the thought of his heart was only evil continuously." Folks, would you not say that's where we're at today? Would you not agree with me that it seems like you can't go nowhere today without somebody thinking all kinds of evil stuff, crazy stuff? The first thoughts of wrong, and then after they think wrong, they start doing wrong. Satan accomplished his goal in Noah's generation. And I'm telling you, he's doing the same thing in our generation. And the list is very familiar. Ask yourself the question, why do you think Hollywood movies are filled with sin and ungodliness to allurement instead of having godly precepts? It's because Satan knows if you think wrong, you're going to do wrong. Why do you think that some people as repulsive and as wicked as homosexual is being so widely promoted today? Again, I think it's because Satan knows if people think on it enough, pretty soon they'll start doing those kind of things. Already, there's a great inroad that has made a lot of people say, hey, well, that's an alternative lifestyle. No, it's not an alternative lifestyle. It's a wicked lifestyle. God's people are not to be condoning it at all. We say that you're racist if you speak out against it. Folks, it's sin, period. Why do you think Satan has beautiful women walking around with not enough of clothes that would even cover a poodle? I'll tell you why. It's because they know if the devil realizes if he can get men to think bad thoughts, pretty soon they'll be doing bad things. Listen to me. Satan knows exactly what he's doing. He wants to fill our minds with evil thoughts because he knows that every evil deed is preceded by an evil thought. But I want you to notice something else. Not only Satan's desires, but I want you to look at Satan's devices. In 2 Corinthians chapter 2, look at verse 11. The Bible says, lest Satan should get an advantage of us, for we are not ignorant of his devices. Paul said, listen, we are not ignorant of his devices. I understand this very clearly. Having a Christian school all these years and watching some of these young people, when they get caught doing wrong, let me tell you what they do. They play ignorant. I didn't know that. They knew it. They knew what they were doing, but then they played dumb. You can't blame the young people because they take after their parents. Wow, that hurt. I mean, listen, we know how to play stupid. In fact, one of the things that Barack Obama made me mad when he was running for president was the fact that he made the comment, the fact American people were stupid. That is, I hate to say this, I think he's right. Why? Because the devil have defeated the majority of God's people. He used this device of ignorance. Listen, Satan cannot get advantage over us when we are not ignorant of his devices. This is why we have Sunday school teachers, why we have church services, so we can be made aware of Satan's devices from God's word. We have revival meetings so that we might not be ignorant of his devices. This is why we have the study of God's word, so that we won't become ignorant of Satan's devices. This is why we pray. We do not want to be ignorant of Satan's devices. Listen, God does not want us to be ignorant of who Satan is. You need to know who he is. You need to know what he does to trick people and to destroy people. The Bible is very clear. The devil comes to, he comes to confuse and kill and destroy. The thing is that Satan is having his way. Listen, if someone is trying to destroy your family, wouldn't you want to know who it is? And wouldn't you want to know what they're doing? Every one of us in here would say yes. And then when we put it on a nationwide basis, we got folks who are going into our communities, robbing them, burning buildings, destroying livelihoods. And we're saying, it's okay, as long as it's not me that they're doing it to. The devil's got us exactly where he wants us to go. That's nothing but a device of the devil. Satan is trying to destroy everyone and anyone that he can. And we have better recognize that what he's doing. Now, how does Satan plan to continue to destroy? I think there's two basic plans that the devil is using. Number one, Satan has blinded the minds of lost people. And folks, there are a lot of lost people in this world today. Have you ever wondered why lost people think the way they think? Well, I'll tell you, the devil's blinded them. They don't see it the way the Christian sees it. Give you an example. We are told that 70% of American people today believe abortion is right. Did you hear what I said? 70% of American people believe abortion is okay. Senator Dianne Feinstein from California was promoting abortion back in 1996. She was airing of the what she called the Capital Gang on TV. She unashamedly said that women should have the choice to do with their reproductive system what they wish without the government telling them what to do or not do. She doesn't understand. To be honest, nobody really cares about a woman's reproductive system. But if a woman goes and make a baby with her reproductive system and then wants to kill that baby, then I think the government has to get involved and try to keep her from killing the baby. Would you not agree? We do not get involved in what people want to do with their home. Let me say this to you in pausing. You know, these folks, I'm pro-choice. I think it's okay to kill people and kill babies. But when it comes to education, they're not pro-choice. Boy, doesn't that make a lot of sense? You see, when it comes to education, they're against the Christian school. They don't think a parent ought to have a choice. They don't think a parent ought to have a choice on which school that they should put their children in. The school flunking out, raising a bunch of nutty kids, that's okay. You don't have a choice. But when it comes to the reproduction system of a woman, they're pro-choice. I think that's the way to go. Listen, we do not get involved in what people do in their home, but if we know somebody's going to kill somebody within that home, don't you think we ought to go in there and stop it? If you're living within a home right now and you know somebody who is wacko in that home, and you know that person in that home is about to kill his wife or kill his children, wouldn't you do something about it? Yes, you would. May I ask you, what's the difference? We have women today who will tell you you're crazy if you think a woman does not have the right to kill her baby if she wants to do it. That's her right. One of the saddest days in the tenure of President Bill Clinton was when he signed the bill to allow partial birth abortion, making it legal for a woman to destroy her child up to the 8th month of her pregnancy, after the child has already been developed fully. Now, folks, what I'm fixing to say to you is gross. I understand that. And I would, in the past, there would be people sitting in this auditorium that would get angry with me. I've even had folks that leave the church because I bring stuff out like this. But if I don't tell you who is, here's what I'm going to tell you. That partial birth abortion, when a doctor and that woman gets together, and that woman decides to have the baby, that doctor pulls that baby out of the mother's womb by its feet until he can see the head. And then he sticks a big old needle in the back of the head of that little infant. And then he sucks the brains out of that baby. That's gross. That's bad. But yet we say it is okay. We say a woman has that right to do that. As horrible as that is, we're saying that, hey, that's acceptable. I'm telling you, as Christian, that is not acceptable. That is the devil doing his thing. The devil is blinding the minds of lost people, people who approve of this. I'm telling you, they don't see a thing wrong with it. Let me tell you why they don't see a thing wrong with it. And that is, the Word of God says that they have been blinded by the devil himself. Look over in 2 Corinthians chapter 4. I'll give you a Bible verse right here. 2 Corinthians chapter 4, verse 4. The Bible says, in whom the God of this world hath blinded the minds of them which believe not. Amen. In whom the God of this world, that's Satan, that's the devil, hath blinded the minds of them which believe not. They cannot see anything wrong with the vile sin that they commit every day. Their minds have been blinded. Someone says, I cannot see anything wrong with hard rock music, which promotes sexuality, use of drugs, and rebellion. You don't see anything wrong with it because your mind is blinded. I mean blind. I mean totally blind. Well, preacher, that's the thing. No, it's not the thing. It's wicked. Even in the Christian school realm, our kids went to play volleyball this past year at a school close by here, and all they played, we went to play volleyball. We didn't go to a rock concert. Be honest with you, it'd be a cold day in July before we go back up that place to play volleyball. Why? Because they don't see anything wrong with it. Because their minds have been blinded. Some cannot see anything wrong with watching programs filled with cursing and nudity. Why? Because their mind is blinded. They're blind. They can't see anything wrong with just cursing. Well, preacher, that's the language of the day. Why? Because their mind has been blinded. Be honest with you, we have people today don't see anything wrong with lying. We got politicians that get on national TV, can look you eyeball to eyeball in the camera and say, and tell you a bald-faced lie, and we'll pat them on the back and re-elect them.
3: 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Thank you so very much for listening to the broadcast. 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
1: With SRN News, I'm Jason Walker. It has happened again as communist North Korea flexing some muscle, or maybe they're just showing off. South Korea says Pyongyang has launched unidentified projectiles off the North's east coast. Ukrainian President Volodymyr Zelensky says the latest Russian missile and drone attacks killing at least 17 people and wounding 44 others, many of them civilians. Abdul El-Sayed winning Michigan's Democratic nomination from the U.S. Senate in a victory for the party's extreme left wing in the battleground state. He narrowly defeated Haley Stevens and will now be facing Republican Mike Rogers in November. Stocks holding close for the day. S&P fell 13 points, but the Dow was up 260. SRN News.

Hello, friends. This is Rudy Smith, the pastor of Mount Sinai Baptist Church, inviting you to listen for the next 15 minutes to Sounds from Sinai, a radio ministry of the Mount Sinai Baptist Church here in Pickens, South Carolina. Mount of thy redeeming love. And welcome to the broadcast today. We'll begin our program with a song from one of our services. Our young people come around to sing for us a song that just simply says, thank you. Hope it'll be a blessing to you as they sing for us today.

0: thank you, young people, for that wonderful message and song. And now for today's message, we turn again to Hosea chapter 14. And I want to read the first four verses and lift our text from verse number 4 and continue on today's message entitled Hope for the Backslider. Let's read the scripture now, Hosea 14:1. O Israel, return unto the Lord thy God, for thou hast fallen by thine iniquity. Take with you words and turn to the Lord, say unto him, take away all iniquity and receive us graciously. So will we render the calves of our lips. Asher shall not save us. We will not ride upon horses. Neither will we say any more to the work of our hands, you are our gods. For in thee the fatherless findeth mercy. I will heal their backsliding. I will love them freely, for mine anger is turned away from him. Now that precious promise in verse 4 is God's word to a repenting, backslid people, Israel. God said, if they'll return, if they'll repent, if they'll take with them words and say, we've sinned, and if they'll come back to me, God said, I will heal their backsliding. So the message we're preaching on is hope for the backsliding or backslider. Now we've mentioned thus far their backsliding, and we've talked about their bullheadedness. Yesterday we introduced this point, their bitterness. We're talking about the backslider's bitterness. It's a bitter thing to get away from God as his people, because you find, really, you don't find a way to fit in this world system because you've been delivered. And you're not in fellowship with God's people. You're just kind of out there in limbo. You're in between two worlds, and there's bitterness in being backslid. We'll pick up with that as we continue the message, joining the services at Mount Sinai Baptist Church.
1: At this verse, Jeremiah 2:19, God says, and of course this is the same chapter where God told Israel they had left the living water and had hewed them fountains of living water, and they had hewn them out cisterns, broken cisterns, which could hold no water. They were seeking the satisfaction of their soul from the wrong source. And in that same chapter, in verse 19, he says to them, thine own wickedness shall correct thee, and thy backslidings shall reprove thee. There, know therefore and see that it is an evil thing and bitter that thou hast forsaken the Lord thy God, and that my fear is not in thee, saith the Lord God of hosts. God said this thing of backsliding is evil, but it's bitter. It's bitter. Yep. And this text suggests that your own backsliding will correct thee. The way of a transgressor is hard. The Bible says that thine own wickedness shall correct thee. Thy backsliding shall reprove thee. Well, I want you to know God will not allow one of his own to get out in sin and enjoy it.
2: Right.
1: You get ruined.
2: Yes, sir.
1: When you get saved. You say, well, I'll just go play with this little sin. And yeah, but you ain't going to enjoy it like you did before you got saved.
2: Right.
1: They may be a pleasure in sin for a season, and you might think, but you'll find the end is vanity and empty, and you'll find that there's really no joy, and especially a special misery for the saint of God that goes back in sin. He may have a little pleasure, but there'll be with that pleasure the awfulest bitterness.

0: barrenness. Now, I ain't going to take time to read all that's here, but in the process of divine healing, you find a fruitfulness in God's reviving work. And God said here in this chapter, in me is thy fruit found. But they had turned back from God. So there was barren. The backslider's not winning anybody to God. The backslider is not being fruitful. He's not manifesting the fruit of the Spirit. The backslider is living a spiritual barren life. Yes, like that old prodigal down there in the far country. Huh? And he spent all. He's spent. He's out. Don't have anything left. Naked, stinking, down there with the pigs, eating husk. And the word there for husk, that's the part of the seed, of course, that's on the outside. There ain't no nutritional value in that. Man, and they're starving to death, but he's without, barren. You know, that's where the devil likes to get you to a place where you're not fruitful.
1: Right.
0: He wants to rob us of fruit. He wants to rob us of the fruit of praise to God.
1: Yes.
0: He wants to rob us of the fruit of testimony and witness and winning the lost. I tell you, I've never seen a backslider lead somebody to God. I've seen them lead a lot of folk away from God.
1: Yeah.
0: I've seen folk, you know, I worked on a public job. I haven't always been full-time in the ministry. I've always tried to be full-time in the ministry, but I've had to work some too along the way. But I've worked out there on that public job, and I've seen this happen, this scenario happen. Somebody gets religion, goes through the plant. So-and-so's got religion. And man, they're wide open, they're testifying, they're witnessing, they're handing out tracts. Watch them people, and much and much, but I have seen some of those very same maybe get sidetracked. And maybe the next thing you know, you hear so-and-so has quit going to church. And all those people that he'd witnessed to and handed out tracts, and had been so fervent in testimony, why now, my friend, they are twice as hard to witness to. They are twice as hard to reach. Because they say, if so-and-so who said he got saved and did all this, if he lives like that, I'm living better than that. There ain't nothing but a bunch of hypocrites down there. That's the devil's scenario. I want you to know, brother, the barrenness of being backslid. Boy, if you're backslid on God, you sure aren't effective in your prayer life. God said if you regard iniquity in your heart, he wouldn't hear you. So there's something between you and God, so a backslider can't do any praying except he do some repenting. Amen. But your prayer life's over as a backslider. Your witness life is over as a backslider. Your effectual witness, maybe in singing or preaching or teaching or personal soul winning, you're barren, you're ineffective when you're backslid. And you say, well, Brother Rudy, is there any hope? Oh, yeah, that's what I want to get to. I'm not going to stay here. There is hope.
1: Amen.
0: And that is the backslider's backsliding. The backslider's bullheadedness, the backslider's bitterness and barrenness. But I come to this point, their balm.
1: Amen.
0: There is a balm in Gilead for the healing of the soul. Jeremiah 8:22, is there no balm in Gilead? Is there no physician there? Ah, there is. I want to say, yes, there is. There is a healer, and the healer is the Lord God Almighty. Amen. In Jeremiah, the same book, chapter 3 and verse 22, he says, Return, ye backsliding children, and I will heal your backslidings. You see, you have there a prerequisite, a requirement. If you want healing,

0: You gotta go to the doctor. Oh yeah, you can try to self-treat yourself, you won't get no better. You can try homemade remedies and you won't get no better. But if you'll go to the great physician, if you'll return to the Lord God, he said, I will heal.
1: Amen.
0: Your backslidings.

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1: One sat alone beside the highway begging. His eyes were blind, the light he could not see. He clutched his old rags and shivered in the shadows. Then Jesus came and bade his darkness flee.
2: It's time to open the Word once again with Evangelist Lester Roloff on the Family Altar Program.

0: time has come, I believe, when the message needs to be brought. And I have a number of texts I'd like to share with you. The first one will be found in the book of Romans, chapter 1. Chapter 1. Romans chapter 1 gives the picture of the world as it is now, right now. I've been reminded by newspaper clippings that have come this week that surely Jesus will come real soon. And I don't see how anybody could doubt the soon coming if they'd read the Bible. However, when you read the newspaper, you'll not be reminded of the coming of Christ unless you were to read it in the light of the Word of God. And if you read the Word of God very much, you'd throw that thing away. That's the truth. It's just so cheap compared with what God gives us in His Word. Such a waste of time for God's people to read such trash, just such trash. I got a clipping, and tomorrow afternoon, I think, or maybe tomorrow night, we'll share some of these things, but a little boy 3 years old, and the newspapers gave tremendous space to it, that smoked 7 cigars a day. And they brag about it. And he rolls dice, drinks beer, and smokes cigars. And the mother very proudly said, men give him the cigars. They're glad to give them to him, you see. And they put that in the paper. The paper that wrote that ought to be thrown in the penitentiary. Could I get an amen?
1: Amen.
0: Man, what's the matter with you folks anyhow? I mean, that's killing that little boy. I mean, that's murdering him. That's what I'd call contributing to juvenile delinquency. Why don't they throw him in the pen, close them down? I mean, blast their printing presses off of the face of the earth. You'd say you're too hard. Hard, nothing. I'm interested in a little boy. I'm not interested in the trash of people that pick up the garbage sheet and read it and spend time. I'm concerned about that little fellow that's 3 years old. He'll never develop like he ought to. His little lungs will never be as strong, smoking 7 nasty, stinking cigars every day. So I'm just against trash like that. And I'm going to say it publicly and on the radio. Mothers and daddies, we're stupid and silly and sinful and sorry to support a dirty, low-down, snakish crowd like that anyhow. You let them quit doing that to our boys and girls. You wait till that little boy. They'll throw his name in the paper later as a criminal. They're making a smart addict and a beer drinker and a gambler and a cigar and tobacco user out of him, and you wait. Just about 12 years from now, when the little boy gets 15, they're going to be like this little boy out here at Lubbock. Anybody ever lived in Lubbock? They just shot a boy dead on the school ground out there. Put it on a curfew. And the school is rapidly becoming our most violent place in America. What else could you expect? We kick this old book out of it, so we knock the governor out. We knock the restrainer out. We knock the purifier out. We knock the reverence for God out. What are you going to expect out of a dirty school system without a God and without a Christ and without a Bible? They have nothing left but the devil and infidelity. Violence has got to come to that campus. It's going to get worse. I think it'll get so bad that maybe the people will take their children out of school. You say, what are they going to do? What the state couldn't do anything about it if all of us just rose up at one time and said, we're through with it. I mean, I'm through to sacrificing my little children on the altars of infidelity and lust and filth. I just wouldn't do it at all. I'd rather die. Heaven's pretty near anyhow. Oh, listen, you know good and well, practically every girl out of nearly 100 girls sitting here, nearly every one of you started off in trouble in your school system. Nearly every one of you. That's where you got in trouble. All right, Romans chapter 1, and it's verse 27. And likewise, also the men, leaving the natural use of the woman, burning their lust one toward another, men with men working that which is unseemly, and receiving in themselves that recompense of their error, which was meet. Clipping came this week where a Methodist preacher performed a ceremony for a couple of men. They got married now on their honeymoon. I tell you what, Lot would be embarrassed to pieces if he had to come through here. I mean, Sodom and Gomorrah, why, they were like Sunday school parties compared to what is happening in America. I do not believe there's ever been a generation that would endorse it by the ministry and build churches for them and recognize them and perform ceremonies and get them married. I got news for those two reprobates. There's no way for them to get married. Marriage is of God. And God, as big as God is, there's no way for God to put those two rascals together. And I tell you, you can shoot me for saying this, but brother, my Bible said that sin, and God said, I hate it so bad, I'll burn two cities off of the map about it. He did, too. And God just don't change his mind about sin. So just go ahead. But I'll guarantee you one of these days God will bring you to a screeching halt. And so here these men were. Their pictures, they put them in the garbage sheet, the paper. That's right. They stuck them right. They stuck their pictures up, you know. And both of them looked like sissies. And there they are. They advertise them, see? That don't you know that pleases the world of flesh and the devil? I never dreamed that stuff would ever go in a newspaper. I never dreamed that that'd be recognized and they'd have so-called churches and preachers. I'm talking about something tonight. We'll come to it in just a moment. Turn to the book of Romans chapter 7 and verse 7. 7 and 7. What shall we say then? Is the law sin? God forbid. Or by no means. Nay, I had not known sin but by the law, for I had not known lust, except the law had said, thou shalt not covet. Turn to Psalm chapter 78. Psalm chapter 78, and it'll be verse 18. This is a rather long psalm. Got a lot of wonderful things in it. God reminded him of a lot of things in this psalm. Verse 18. And they tempted God in their heart by asking meat for their what? Lust. Not for their life, not for their health, but for their lust. They lusted. You know what lust is? You know what the definition, I hadn't thought of this, but lust is wanting something that God does not want you to have. And it's wanting something that you do not need for your spiritual benefit. That's lusting. It may be lusting after a dollar bill or $1,000 or a boat and a motor or a house or carpet. It may be, you don't just have to lust after the opposite sex. There's lust. Achan lusted. He looked and lusted and took and died. And his whole family got killed because of his lust. Well, let's turn to 1 Corinthians. 1 Corinthians chapter 10. I'm going to read a number of passages here. I got this together today. I mean, by that, it took on a new meaning because I hadn't seen it together with this 13th verse. But I'm going to start reading at verse 1. Moreover, brethren, I would not that ye should be ignorant. I don't want you to be ignorant. Don't ignore these things, he said. How that all our fathers were under the cloud and all passed through the sea and were all baptized under Moses in the cloud and in the sea and did all eat the same spiritual meat. Same spiritual meat. And, you know, Jesus said, I have meat to eat that you know not of. And that was soul winning. But he said, did eat all of this same spiritual meat and did all drink. Same spiritual drink, for the drink of that spiritual rock that followed them. And that rock was Christ. That settled a rock problem, didn't it? Isn't it strange that this dirty crowd had come along and tried to make the music, the rock music? But they never spell it with a capital R. My rock is capitalized. I have rock music, but I always capitalize the rock. The old rugged cross, and when I survey the wondrous cross, that's real rock music. That's genuine. All the rest of it is shamrock, huh? That's right. Well, but with many of them, God was not well pleased. Why? For they were overthrown in the wilderness. Now, I wonder what happened to them. Now, these things were our example, to the intent we should not lust after evil things as they also lusted. They lusted after evil things, and they were overthrown in the wilderness. Now, God was not pleased, the Bible said, neither be ye idolaters, as were some of them. As it is written, the people sat down to eat and to drink and rose up to play. Well, wait a minute. You mean he mentions idolatry and he didn't even close the sentence. Just a comma and another little semicolon or whatever it is. He said, some of them, as it is written, the people sat down to eat and to drink and rose up to play. They must have made that their idol because he said, neither be ye idolaters. And so they were having a big time, they thought. Neither let us commit fornication, as some of them committed and fell in one day, 20,000. Neither let us tempt Christ, as some of them also tempted and were destroyed of serpents. Neither murmur ye, as some of them also murmured and were destroyed of the destroyer. Now all these things happened unto them for examples. And they are written for our admonition, upon whom the ends of the world are come. Wherefore, let him that thinketh he standeth take heed lest he fall. There hath no temptation taken you, but such as is common to man. But God is faithful, who will not suffer you to be tempted above that ye are able, but will with the temptation also make a way to escape, that you may be able to bear it. Wherefore, my dearly beloved, flee from idolatry. Well, that word flee means take off in a hurry. I mean, it just means run as hard as you can run. I mean, just really. He said, let us abstain from the very appearance of evil. The 101st Psalm came into my mind. Let's look at it and see what we find. Psalm 101. Yes. I believe we read this morning. I sing of mercy and judgment unto thee, O Lord, will I sing. I'm going to sing to the Lord. I'll behave myself wisely in a perfect way. And then I want you to notice, down the latter part of the verse of the chapter, he said, I will early destroy all the wicked of the land, that I may cut off all wicked doers from the city of the Lord. Now then, let's go back to the third verse and see what he's talking about. Now, David's doing the talking, isn't he? I will set no wicked thing before mine eyes. I want your television say it right there. Oh, people, they get to breathing abnormally when I talk like this. They get nervous and say, oh, no, Brother Olof, not again. Yeah, again. You say, well, Brother Olof, that doesn't have anything to do with television. Yeah, he got on his roof garden, you know, his beautiful palace top up there, and he looked down and he saw Hollywood, didn't he? You remember that, Bathsheba? He looked, and he lusted, and he took. He didn't consider she's somebody else's wife. Didn't make him indifference. I'm the king, do as I please. Yeah, but God, I think God in his loving way said, you're going to catch it too. You'll be going to a funeral before many months is over, and you'll be bearing your own little baby. Now, you may be King David, and you might have a lot of power, and you might have a lot of officers, and you might have a big marching army, but I tell you one thing, there's some things you won't get by with me, and this is one of them. And he said, David, you're going to be in for a broken heart, and you'll pack it the rest of your life. And so David is saying, what? I'll set no wicked thing before mine eyes. I hate the work of them that turn aside. It shall not cleave to me. And I believe if I were to paraphrase that and make it right on up to date, and Christians want to practice that, I believe he'd just say today, I'm going to get rid of my television set. David did his. I'm going to get rid of it. You say, we control it. You're lying. You don't control it. You never have controlled it. I've never known a man to control a nasty thing. You never have me either. Oswald J. Smith, one of the great missionary preachers of this generation, he said it's impossible for a man to control it. Best way to do it, you don't have to. I could control a rattlesnake, keep him in my living room. I don't think Ms. Woloff would like it, but I could control him. I mean, I'd put him in there, but fiddle, I don't want to waste my time controlling a rattlesnake. Just cut his nasty head off and be done with him. That's right. No need controlling something you can kill. Get rid of it. That's the only way I know how to preach. I've been preaching that way 38 years, and it works. If you don't believe it, try it. Or if you do believe it, try it. Why don't you try it around? Why don't you just go 30 days with God? Walk with him and talk with him. Pick up the Bible and spend the time memorizing Scripture, and then see if you're back on talking terms with heaven before the month's over. I just want to know you think it. Will you let it give a chance in your life? You'll never turn back. You'll say, praise the Lord for the wonderful blessing. Well, you'd say, move on, Brother Olof. All right. Let's go to 1 John chapter 2. 1 John chapter 2. Verse 16, it mentions this word again. Verse 15, love not the world, neither things that are in the world. If any man love the world, the love of the Father is not in him. For all that is in the world, the lust. I want you to notice out when he told us what is in the world, he uses the word lust twice. The lust of the flesh, the lust of the eyes, the pride of life is not of the Father, but is of the world. 2 Peter chapter 1. 2 Peter chapter 1 and verse 4. Whereby are giving unto us exceeding great and precious promises, that by these ye might be partakers of what? The divine nature, having escaped the corruption that is in the world through what? Lust. Where does the corruption come from? He said lust. Lust brings corruption. That brings, when we lust after the things of the world, brings corruption in it, brings destruction in it. That's where we are now. I got a call today from a friend of mine. I used to pastor him And he called me and said, "Brother Olaf, my boss has a boy, and he's had everything, and he's got the name of the company name, and he's 19, and he's went to an academy, and he got a brain, and he's not a bad boy, he's a good boy, and that same old story." See, and said, "Brother Olaf, would you call him? Would you call my boss and tell him that you'd like to work with the boy?" And the boy's moved out of his home, and he's living with a long-haired hippie, and they've been shooting dope. And the daddy, he handed me the same old spiel, you know. He said, "Now, he's a good boy, got a lot of things going for him, you know." And I realized that the devil's going for him strong, and he's going for the devil. I mean, he just never has hit a lick, doesn't know what responsibility is, and the daddy, he said, "Well, he's just hard to get along with." Said, "And this man is a judge. Daddy's smart and cultured and refined, you know." And I tell you, it's not culture we need, it's Christ. And he didn't seem to know what it's all about. He said, "Why don't you just take him with you? You know, just take him in your plane everywhere you go, just take him right with you, you know." Well, he said he hadn't had a haircut in 3 years. I can just see myself with my co-pilot hair fluffing all over, you know, huh? You know. I mean, that'd be the day, wouldn't it? Yeah. Get out. And somebody said, "Brother Olaf, is that your daughter?" I said, "Oh, no, it's a young man here we're trying to help, you know, see." "Oh, no, I wouldn't claim him for a son or a daughter. But, wait a minute, I'll give you the straight of it, and you daddies get a load of this. Somebody's to blame. Somebody's at fault." I said, he said he's stubborn. He's stubborn. Said, I tell him he ought not to be smoking that dope and taking that dope, you know. And he looked at me and said, "Well, Dad," said, "you drink liquor." Said, about the same thing. Said, "He doesn't know any better. I mean, he, you know, drink liquor. Well, that's a form of dope. So Daddy's hooked himself. Judge or no judge, I'll be his judge. I'll judge the judge guilty. He's ruined his boy. And now then, he wants to rescue his boy after he got him ruined." Well, I said, "I tell you what, he'll have to come plumb the end of himself before he comes down here, because, I mean, there'll just have to be some drastic changes made." I said, "Could you bring him down?" He said, "I'd doubt if I could get him to come, even to visit." Ah, folks, mothers and dads, how silly can you be anyhow? I mean, why don't you just wake up and smarten up a little bit and realize that you failed? The daddies are the big failures of this generation. Now, you can talk about the mothers all you want to, and I realize we got the sorriest brand of women on the face of the earth, but it's not their fault. If the men were to stood for God and the preachers that have stood before them and drawn the line and loved them and led them and told them how it's got to be around here, I believe the men would have responded, gone home, the wife responded, and the children would have said, "I believe that's right." But you see, we got a generation without God, without Christ, without the Bible, and we just are at the end of the trail. All right, now then, I want you to turn with me, please, for one more verse. This comes from the lips of the sinless one, our blessed Savior. I wonder what he's going to talk about. I wonder what he'd say about this matter of lust. Chapter 5 and verse 28, say, this is the Sermon on the Mount. This was his platform. He was running for king, you know, and he was talking to his children. And, of course, he's already king. We just don't know it. And if I know my heart, he's my king. And I've been elected to be one of his subjects. And the Bible told me I could reign with him. And he's going to tell us now what his stand is going to be. It's in the 5th chapter and verse 28. "But I say unto you," he's talking to Christians now. He said, "You've heard it said now that in old time that thou shalt not commit adultery. But I want to add something to that. That whosoever looketh, aren't we living in the looking age? Everybody's looking. I mean, the newspapers and the ads and the colors and TV and looking, the signboards, the billboards. This is a looking age. Everybody's a looking. But he said, "Whosoever looketh on a woman to lust after her." Now then, that's the reason women ought not to dress in such a way as to cause somebody to lust after them. And there's not a woman here with a thimble full of sense, but what knows if you dress modestly, And like a lady, men will be less likely to lust after you. And you realize, and you better listen to me, when you cause somebody to lust, you're going to be just as guilty as they are. And God's going to hold you accountable for the same sin they committed because you inspired them to lust after you. Now, what did he say? He said, when you look on a woman to lust after her, you've committed adultery already in that dangerous section of your body, and that's your heart. You've committed adultery in your heart. And brother, that's real adultery. I mean, that's it. That's the daddy of all the rest of it. That's the daddy. If you can keep adultery out of your heart, you can keep it out of your body. Now, that's just plain Bible truth, and you know it. And then you sweet little old girls, you come in here, you haven't got a lick of sense about what to wear. You come in here, you all painted and doctored, and you look like the world, smell like the world, look, act like the world. Your little old mini skirts on, and wonder why. We wouldn't put up with those little junky outfits 10 seconds. I'd be ashamed to even sleep in one of them if I were you. I mean, that wouldn't even do for a hospital gown. Why don't you wake up and realize what you've done to this generation? And you mothers that put up with it, you're going to be held accountable before God. You wait and see. And I tell you when to start making little children put on long dresses is when they're first born. Get them used to it, and then they won't have to rebel when they get older. I mean, every little girl ought to have at least knee length or a little below. Teach them that way when they come up. You say, well, they won't look. I don't care what the world doesn't look like anything anyhow. What do you want them to look like the world for? I've seen my generation go down the drain of immorality and sin, and I've seen a whole generation of young people wrecked. Now, if a young person's worth anything, we've lost everything that's worth anything. I believe it's time for God's people to start putting the emphasis where it ought to be, and if we lose a generation of children, they've gone forever. Mothers and dads, can you imagine going to heaven without your children and grandchildren? An old saint called me a while ago from North Carolina, and she wants to come and live in one of our homes. And she said, Brother Olaf, I'm going for surgery Monday. I mean, for examination, x-ray, and then probably surgery Tuesday, Wednesday, and then I'm coming on down. Pray that if it shall please the Lord, he'll let me live long enough to see my grandchildren get grown and saved. I'd like to have the assurance they'll be up there with me, you know. I tell you, I believe heaven will be sweeter when all your family gets in. I really do. I know there's not going to be any sorrow in heaven. And I'm sure the Lord will put the shock treatment on you and block out and blot out memories if you do not see some of your loved ones there. But, oh, I tell you, I believe he'll sure let you enjoy those that do come. I tell you, I used to hear the old preachers preach when I was a little boy, and I'd sit there and they'd get so happy in preaching on some Friday morning in a revival campaign on shall we know our loved ones when we see them in heaven. And I tell you, those old saints would beam and their faces would shine and look like Simeon of old. And they'd shout all over the building and hug one another and have a love feast at the close of the service. So that's a little taste of heaven. But we don't have that anymore. I mean, heaven's just sort of pie in the sky, you know. It's just for the old-fashioned folks, you know. Praise God, I'm going anyhow. I'm just going on anyhow. I mean, heaven's a real place. If God wants to build me a home, I'm going to live in it. And I'm heading in that direction right now, see. And we're fixing to build a house over here, Ms. Roloff and I, and getting a few little plans made and laid, but I tell you what, that's not my main home. That's not my main home. I just want to, and I'd never move from where I am, but I'd like to live out here. I'd like to live out in the country, in the edge of town, and get out where it's cleaner than wood, and maybe get through here at night and get through the conferences and walk across the field over here and be home. And I appreciate that. But dear friends, so far as an earthly home, I don't care 2 cents about it except just a place to lay down and rest a while and get up and go again. But I am interested in that other one. I want to be there, and I'm going to be there. Brother, I tell you, I don't understand Paul. I mean, I just never have got that far along when he said, I could wish myself accursed from Christ for my brethren, my kinsmen, according to the flesh. If I understand that verse, Paul got so burdened for lost people, his heart was so broken until he said, I'll go to hell if I get them into heaven. I mean, I'll burn forever if that's what it's going to take to get them saved. I tell you, I don't mind giving up the trinkets and gadgets down here and little old silly things that don't mount anything, but I tell you, when it comes time for me to say, Lord, he's going to have to put that in me, I'm willing to go to hell with all the devil's crowd and all the liquor drinkers and all the dope pushers and all the immoral and everything that's wrong and sinful and sorry, I'll go to hell and stay forever. If you'll get people, I tell you, that's real burden there. That's compassion. I mean, that's something most of us never will have down here. And Paul, I can't doubt him. He proved it. I tell you, he took the lashes and the slashes and jails and prisons and the shipwrecks and the cold, and he shivered a many a night without enough clothes to keep his body warm, and then died hanging out somewhere, or killed, or his head chopped off. And he proved his love.
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1: With SRN News, I'm Jason Walker. Wisconsin, the latest state where the battle over the direction of the Democratic Party will play out. The state's primary for governor will be decided next Tuesday and features a very progressive socialist, Francesca Wong, against Milwaukee County Executive David Crowley. He has been endorsed by the governor. Even as hopes increase that a deal on the Strait of Hormuz could be imminent, attacks on shipping in the region continue. More from correspondent Charles de Ledesma.
2: Iran and Oman are inching toward a deal to reopen the disputed Strait of Hormuz and potentially bring an end to the war. The emerging agreement calls for ships to enter the Persian Gulf through an Iranian-controlled route and exit through a route controlled by Oman, two regional officials have told the AP. Meanwhile, the Iranian-backed Houthi rebels claimed on Wednesday they'd fired ballistic missiles toward a Saudi oil tanker called the Wafa in the Red Sea. A military spokesman for the Houthis saying the vessel was targeted in the northern Red Sea area off the Saudi port city of Yanbu. There's been no immediate comment from Saudi Arabia. I'm Charles de Ledesma.
1: In New Mexico, authorities there suing the Department of Justice and Acting Attorney General Todd Blanche, saying the federal government has blocked it from carrying out its own investigation, that into the Jeffrey Epstein sex crimes. New Mexico AG Raul Torres.
3: We have been forced to file an action against the United States Department of Justice and Acting Attorney General Todd Blanche for their continued refusal to provide unrestricted and unredacted access to the complete Epstein file.
1: This is SRN News.
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5: Here's your forecast on WZYN, the old ship of Zion. Really good chance of showers and thunderstorms around Valdosta today. We'll be in the low 90s and humid, maybe a lingering shower Friday. Around Forsyth, we could get an afternoon shower today, partly sunny, and we're in the upper 80s, scattered showers Friday. I'm meteorologist Steve Hamilton on WZYN and online at WZYN.org.

Greetings, friend. This is Pastor Tommy Turner of the Bible Baptist Church in Landrum, South Carolina, welcoming you to stay tuned for the next 15 minutes as we share God's Word in message and in song. Please listen to the close of the broadcast for all correspondence information. At this time, we will have a song from the good people of our church and then be back with today's message. God bless.

0: when there is discord among the brethren in the church, in the community, what happens? Number one, the Spirit of God is grieved. Because if God hates it, the Holy Ghost hates it. That's one thing to get a hold of. If God hates it, the Spirit of God hates it. Discord leads to other sin. Again, Ephesians 4:30, and grieve not the Holy Spirit of God. Grieve means distress or sadden. And discord among the brethren does that. It breaks fellowship. It hinders the will of God. It grieves the Spirit and can lead to other things. If you read Ephesians chapter 4 and verse 29, 30, 31, I think it is, and you'll see that. Maybe 32. I think it's 32 in there. You'll see it. There's a process. There's a chain there. The Spirit is grieved. Folks, the Spirit's too sweet around here for us to grieve the Spirit with discord. And again, I don't know if anybody's doing that or not. I don't know. I hope not. I don't think so. And I think we all could say, preacher, I've been guilty, and I'm talking about myself too, of saying too much when I should have kept my mouth shut. That's a few whippings of learning. What are you talking about? I've got chastening for that. Not thinking any harm about it, but you had no business talking about that. You had no business talking about that. Be careful. Be careful. Now, preacher, who are you talking about? I don't know. God knows my heart. I don't know of anybody. I ain't thinking about nobody. I don't know if it's going on here. I know God put that on my heart last night. So some of y'all's phones go off and said, y'all must not have listened to the whole thing. The Spirit is grieved. Number two, the shout is gone. It causes the shout to leave. Spirit is grieved, the shout's gone. 2 Corinthians 3:17, the Bible says this. Now the Lord is that Spirit, and where the Spirit of the Lord is, there is liberty. All right, the Spirit's grieved, then the shout's going to be gone. A real one will be gone. It'll cause a lull in the church. Because what happens, what the devil is the author of confusion and then brings division. You understand what division is? It's two different sides. Instead of unity, instead of oneness, there's two teams instead of one now. And that's the work of Satan. God does not want division. We're part of one body. We're part of the mystical body of Christ. Therefore, there must be unity. So, in discord among the brethren, takes that away. Where the Spirit of the Lord is, there's liberty. Where He can manifest His presence, there's liberty. When He can move among the brethren and manifest, that's, folks, just like, remember last Sunday? If all that mess would have been going on in the church, like discord among the brethren, do you understand that three people could have walked out of here lost instead of saved? Do you realize that this altar would have been dry instead of wet with tears? I don't want to lose that. Brother Jack, the more I might want to deny it, but I got more miles behind me now than I got in front of me. You understand we're coming up on 30 years. Life is a vapor. It appears for a little time, then it vanishes away. 27 years old when I started pastoring this church, and in December, Lord willing, I'll be 57 years old. And then you're going to blink, Lord willing, maybe the Lord come back and get us all out of here. It's going to be 40 years. Amen. I'll be 67 years old. Lord willing, Lord willing. Lord willing. Lord, you know that. Lord willing. I don't want to lose that. Even during the mountains and the valleys, God, by His grace, has kept a measure of unity here where His Spirit can move. We got to have a measure of unity here for the Spirit of God to move. You know, I say this a lot, and I've heard it from old preachers about your own sin. Keep short accounts with God. In other words, if you do something, do commit sin, get right with God quickly. Well, if you feel like there's a problem between you and a brother or a sister, hey, deal with it quickly. Get rid of your proud look and go humbly. Hey, say, I love you. I don't want this. So, I'm sorry. See, it's pride when you say, I ain't got nothing to be sorry for. But what you're saying is, I'd rather make sure I'm right than have unity and have the power of God. Yeah. Right. I'd rather say I'm wrong than have the power of God and have unity. Amen. I'd rather say I'm very sorry. Yeah. Hmm. And instead of saying, you know, if I done something, maybe it was intentional. But say, hey, I said that and it hurt your feelings. I'm sorry. Please forgive me. And if you're right with God, you're going to say, that's a done deal. Amen. Hey, somebody not long ago said, preacher, I owe you to pause. You know what I said? Lay it on me. He looked at me, and it wasn't no big deal. I said, done. Going about my business. I ain't got time to hold all that stuff in. I got enough stuff to worry about. I got a bad heart. See, those that have been forgiven for much will forgive much. Ain't that what that parable said, Brother Walt? Those that have been given for much will forgive much. Amen. Most spiritual people will forgive without even being asked to forgive, to be forgiven. Now, I'm running a rabbit here, I know, I understand, I feel like I am, but God hates sowing discord among the brethren. He hates it. And I don't want to be a part of anything that God hates. I don't want to be a part of anything that God hates. Now, here's a turn of curse, and I'm not bragging on this. God knows my heart. Because I'm praying. I'm trying to get this under, and God's helped me. But we get hot quick, but we cool off quick. But they get hot quick and get you in a hotter mess if you're not careful. Reaction sometimes makes a bigger mess than action. So, let me hurry. Why it's getting quiet. The spirit is grieved, shout is gone, saints are confused. 1 Corinthians chapter 14, verse 33, for God is not the author of confusion, but of peace, as in all churches of the saints. Nothing brings more confusion among the brethren than discord. That's right. Nothing brings more confusion among the brethren than discord. Questions. Opinions. All that leads to arguments. Things get stretched, which equals things start beginning to be lied about. And it brings more confusion. God's not the author of confusion. You know what that does? It grieves the spirit. It dissolves the shout. It causes confusion. Now, does any of you husband and wives ever have a disagreement? Some of you men, so henpecked, you won't even grin at that statement. Sure you do. Sure you do. Sure you do. But most of us don't go tell everybody about it. We work it out. Huh? Come on. Me and Kim had times we went from barking at each other singing Amazing Grace that quick, walked through his door. What a friend we have in Jesus. All our sins and griefs to bear. You know what happens when a husband and wife, and I'm not saying if you need counsel, I'm not saying if you got somebody you can trust, you need to talk to. That's not what I'm saying, but just to go blab it everywhere. That brings confusion. And it's going to cause somebody to think less and have less respect for your husband or wife. You're going to paint a picture of your husband or wife that's not exactly true. Well, the same thing goes among the brethren. If me and Thomas have fallen out, me and Thomas are going to deal with that. We're not going to blab it everywhere. Amen. Because it causes discord. It causes discord. Now, I've counseled couples, married couples, that's had problems, but it don't leave that room. You say, oh, I bet it does. Well, what have you heard? Right. Nothing. Well, there you go. God hates discord among the brethren.
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Good morning, everyone. How is everybody doing this morning? It's your fill-in. Yep, that's the kind of day we're going to have today. Yes, we have to send the radio man off every once in a while. He just, he needs to get out from behind the mic. Sometimes he's got work to do. So, no, I'm kidding. We are excited. He's in Forsyth today. He was preaching up in that area last night. And since we have our terrific Tuesdays, our awesome Tuesdays in August, we had our midweek service on Tuesday. So that allows him to not be missing from the pulpit and from our church services, but actually be in other church services. And we're excited about that. We love having variety and freshness and a little, different take on things sometimes. That's what we need. But you're hearing from the one that fills in. That's my job. I'm just a little, it's okay. I enjoy doing what I do, and I am extremely thankful, absolutely thankful for God's blessings in my life, being able to do some things. Today, 75 degrees right now in Valdosta, so we just start out, kind of on the warm side. That's the way we do. It's 72 in Forsyth, so there's not a whole lot of difference right now. There may be later on in the day, but for right now, only 3 degrees difference. That's not much, but it is a little warm out there, a little muggy, sticky kind of thing. That's the way it felt to me whenever I went outside this morning and come running down to the radio station, try to make sure I was here on time. I don't want to get fired or nothing, how that is. We have a song coming up next. It's the McCameys and the Blood.

Can you say that? Can you say you're still trusting in the blood? Oh my, what some words and some songs. Yes, we've had a couple of songs about the blood this morning. Oh my goodness, the things that we should be thankful for amongst it all, the highest, the blood shed for our salvation. Wow, what a song, what some words. That was absolutely amazing. Now, I just want to share a little bit of what I walked into this morning. You know, there's a lot of things goes on in the radio station. And a lot of the things you pretty much can look around and tell exactly what the story is. What happened? What's going on? You know, who's been here, who hadn't, all those kind of things. But I just want to know, I don't think this has been a characteristic that has been dominant in how I know the radio man. And y'all may know him a little better than I do. I don't know. Maybe so. Maybe so. But the trash can is overflowing with Twix wrappers. Now, I know those precious children of his, and there's a few of them that would latch onto that in a heartbeat. But the radio man, I mean, there's a to-go container, and it's overflowing with Twix wrappers. What in the world? Maybe he's changing in his preference of what he calls Scooby snacks, but I didn't know Twix was in the mix. You just never know. He can always surprise you about something. But amongst the cleanup that I need to do, which that is normal whenever I step in and fill in, just so y'all know, it's not just sitting down in the chair and doing the radio stuff. It is a process of cleaning because the radio man is easily distracted, and in that distraction, there's very little putting things where they're supposed to be. So it's okay. That's what I get to do. It keeps me entertained while I'm trying to figure out what to play next or what to say next or all those kind of things. Oh my goodness. But it is an exciting time in the radio station when you walk in here and you try to figure out what was the last thing done and what are you supposed to do next. It keeps you on your toes. It really does. We have an interesting what is today, and we'll talk about that later. You know, we're not supposed to do that until we hit close to the 8 o'clock hour. We're only supposed to touch that a little bit before 8 o'clock. That's what I was told the rules are. I don't know if that was really the rules or not, but you know, there we go. We have been listening to some songs about the blood. Oh my goodness, those kind of just listening to the lyrics, remembering, thinking about, praising the Lord for what was done for you, what was done for me. So undeserving, but he did. And I wanted to listen to the Blythe family with The Blood Still Saves. Y'all listen up.

All right, guys. How does that sound? The blood still saves. Oh, my goodness. You know, we don't have to be sitting on a church pew, standing in a church choir, being on the platform in church to have church. Yeah, that's what we do. Church 24/7 at WZYN. That is what we do. Absolutely. And we can be so thankful. And one of the things that we are very thankful for this morning is the blood. It just that just stood out to me this morning so much in so many different ways. I'm like, okay, that may be my word this morning, is just the blood. We have many, many things to be thankful for. One of the things here at WZYM we're thankful for is our support. And we are working toward getting that established in the Forsyth area. It takes a little bit, you know, and that's what the radio man's doing this morning. He's hanging out there in that area and doing some things, getting things on, you know, on the path of having things accomplished up there with the support and just letting people know, just getting the word out. That's what it takes, is getting the word out. And he's up there doing that. So, you know, he walked past me the other day and he said, "Hey, you're up on Thursday." I'm like, "Up where?" And he says, "Radio, hello." I'm like, "Okay, all right, I got it, yep. I started to grab one of the grands this morning, but, you know, this is their last few days of sleeping in, so I kind of hated to do that since I'd already done that for a couple of days. I said, "Okay, all right, I can do it by myself. I'll talk to myself. That's what I'll do. It's all right. I can praise the Lord right by myself. I ain't got to have somebody else with me. That's okay." I was looking through the list of songs that we have in our 8,000 whatever, 10,000 songs. We have a lot. We have a lot of songs. But in those songs, I was just looking for the ones that we have, you know, talking about the blood. That's just, I'm just praising the Lord for the blood this morning. And one of the ones that stood out to me is "Thank Him for the Blood" with the Brady Rochester family. So, guess what? I find it. I think about it. I like it. You get to hear it. Here goes the Brady Rochester family with "Thank Him for the Blood."

That was Thank Him for the Blood with the Brady Rochester family. You know, it's almost 8 o'clock. Almost 5 minutes till 8 o'clock. And I can remember, I'm retired right now. Yep, loving it, absolutely loving it, which allows me a lot of freedom in my abilities to be available for a lot of different things. And I am thankful for that. God has allowed me to, you know, step in and do some things that I would not have been able to do if at 5 minutes till eight, I'm trying to make sure I'm in the door and in my seat at my office and getting things done. And I feel for you guys trying to rush in there and hit that clock before 8 o'clock because you got four more minutes. I remember those days. But, you know, it's different when that's not the pressure of timing. But that's okay. God allows seasons in our life for a reason. He has a purpose in everything. He has a reason for the things that come across your path. And we have a choice. We can serve Him, or we can choose to go away from that, make our own little decisions, and most of the time, it's not the best. I am thankful that God allows me to serve Him in the capacity I have today. My desire is to be exactly what He wants me to be. And I know that is probably the same for a lot of people. Absolutely. Now, I told you about the weather as far as what the temperature is in Valdosta and Forsyth. And we haven't changed much yet. Forsyth is getting just a little cooler. They must have a little breeze going on because they've dropped from 73 to 71. They've got a 4% chance of rain. Now, how much moisture do you think that 4% is going to make? Probably not a whole lot. But Valdosta has the same thing, 4% chance of rain. There we go. And it'll be late in the afternoon that it'll increase a little bit in that. You might see a drop or two before about 4 o'clock, 3, 4, something like that in Valdosta. And we have a little chance of some rain. And rain usually cools things off, so we are extremely thankful for that when that happens, that's for sure. But for Scythe, it's going to be later in the day before they get any. It'll be 7, 8 o'clock, something like that, whenever they've got a 50% chance of rain. So, not much chance of cooling off and rain for the Valdosta area until later this afternoon. Our temperatures are expected to climb up there to 90. Shocker, shocker. Expecting about 91 for the high today in Valdosta. It does get warm in the summertime. Yes, it does. It gets humid. Kind of takes your breath. That's just the way it goes. In South Georgia, don't act shocked. You know that's what it does. It does it all the time. Yet we go, whoa, it's just hot today. Oh, my. Yeah, this heat. Yeah, this is what we do. This is how we do. This is the way it is. In Forsyth, their high is 88. So they're not much different than us today. Some days there's a pretty good gap between us, but not today. We're hanging right there together pretty much in what is forecasted for today. We have, I've heard from a few of our listeners. Thank you so much for being encouraging. It does help to know you're there. I like to imagine that you're there, but it helps to confirm that. And I've heard from EJ and JP, y'all are really a blessing. You really are. We appreciate your support for the radio station, everything that you do, and just the encouragement of being there. You know, sometimes you think, oh, well, they don't want to hear from me. There's enough people listening. There's enough people doing this and doing that. I don't need to do. Yeah, just let me know. Let me know you're there. It does help me. I can look at the big board and I see the numbers, but I don't see a name. I can't put a face to who is listening. And it does help whenever you know that they're there. And look there. They are there enough that they let me know. That is great. So, in order for you to do what I ask you to do, which is just let me know you're there, you need the text line number. I understand. And so let me give it to you real slow
So just in case you haven't texted before, you'll know the number. It's 229-459-5122. Did you get it? Okay, again, 229-459-5122. Now, while you're saying hello, if you've got a song on your heart, you've got something you want to hear, there's a good chance I might can make it happen. I am willing to try. That should count for a little something, don't you think? So, let me know you're there. Tell me if you got a song you want to hear, and I will do my best. I have resources. My ability to apply those resources may be iffy, but that's okay. I will do what I can. Next, I have the Ellis family with Ask the Blood. See, the blood is just, it's just the what's on my heart this morning. So what's on my heart, until y'all tell me something different, you might hear it. Ask the Blood.

That was the Ellis family. Ask the Blood. Yeah, absolutely. Thank you for all the responses I'm getting this morning. Y'all are letting me know you're there. I love it. I absolutely love it. It does help. It helps more than you know. Just sending a text and saying, howdy. Good morning. Yeah. And if you want to get real creative, especially if you heard our Tuesday night service, you can say, hot diggity dog, it'll be all right. I know what you're talking about. I will. That's great. Heard from BW this morning, said he's on the road. He's got to do some road traveling just a little bit, and he wanted some traveling music. Okay, whenever you think about traveling music, what do you think about? Do you think about something that's kind of soothing and slow and, you know, no. If you're going to stay awake on the road, you're going to be traveling, you got to get something that kind of makes you stomp your feet a little bit, clap your hands, raise your hands, enjoy. Yeah. And so, by that definition, BW says Still Feeling Fine is exactly what he needs to hear. So we got the Booth Brothers coming up next. Still Feeling Fine.

0: That was the Booth Brothers, Still Feeling Fine. It is 8:10 on 8:10, time for Scott Pauley. But we're going to give a little pause. He's going to be just a few seconds late. Yeah, just a little bit. Not much. Just a little. Because I have to say something. I don't have to. I get to. Okay? I heard from PM. And Brother Peter said that he had just rode past the radio man's house. I'm just telling you right now, I can tell you what that looked like. There was probably Sugar, the Great White Pyrenees. She may or may not have been standing in the yard, wagging her tail. Most of the time, she's on the porch asleep. And that was probably, if she was in the yard, that was all the action out there. Because whenever school's not going on, that is a very quiet place. Especially when Radio Man's not there, okay? So, you know, he probably didn't see a whole lot riding past the Radio Man's house. But, you know, I'm glad to hear from you, Brother Peter. It's encouraging to know there's people out there. You know, it really does help. It helps to feel like you're not beating the air, beating the wind, just, you know, doing a little something that nobody knows. I'm so glad everybody's out there. Oh, JP's there. Oh, Berkey, he's out there. Yes. Good morning. Good morning, people. Y'all are helping me so much. Just knowing you're there. Absolutely. Absolutely. You know, Scott Pauley is talking this week. He's been talking about building a family of faith, about the family. And sometimes we need to just stop, take a deep breath, be still, and remember what matters and what God's Word tells us about those things that matter. Family is very important. God put a big emphasis on family, and we should too. And Scott Pauley has a way of saying things that you don't realize it got you. He just kind of slides it in there. So I'm looking forward to hearing the broadcast this morning. Just a few minutes late, I'll ask for forgiveness. I think maybe he'll be all right with it. We're only 3 minutes late. Radio Man can be 30 minutes late, and he's forgiven. So hopefully 3 minutes is not going to hurt me. But listen to this. This is Enjoying the Journey with Scott Pauley, Building a Family of Faith.
1: In our busy world, family time is frequently neglected. It is vital that we give attention to our families while we can. And it is especially important to give attention to what God says in His Word about our homes. For the next few moments, let's join Scott Pauley as we open the Scriptures and find God's message for your family.
2: Isn't it amazing the tremendous emphasis that God places all through Scripture from beginning to end on the family? Why is that? Because family was God's idea. Where do you think family got its start? In the heart of the Father. You see, the God who is love created a structure by which we could enjoy love and give love here on earth. That's what the family is all about. And so it's no wonder, really, that there's so much emphasis on family issues all through the Word of God. Now, we've been in the book of Genesis for quite some time, and some of you are wondering, are we going to be in every book of the Bible this long? The answer to that's no. I'm spending a lot of extra time in Genesis because it's the foundation for our faith and the foundation for the family. So many first principles there. And we have come as far as the life of Noah, but today I want to bring you to the man that is often considered the father of the faithful, and that is Abraham. In Genesis chapter number 12, we read these words, "Now the Lord had said unto Abram, Get thee out of thy country, and from thy kindred, and from thy father's house, unto a land that I will show thee." Now that sounds like he's saying that the family days are over, but I would suggest actually the family days were just beginning. He is departing from his hometown, from familiar surroundings, from those that he has been with for so long. But it is so that God can work in him to build a new family. Listen to verse 2, "And I will make of thee a great nation, and I will bless thee and make thy name great, and thou shalt be a blessing. And I will bless them that bless thee, and curse him that curseth thee, and in thee shall all families of the earth be blessed." And I love the next words in verse 4, "So Abram departed as the Lord had spoken unto him." There's an immediate response to God's revealed will. There's an immediate obedience. Have you obeyed God? Is there anything God's told you to do you've not yet done? And then immediately in Genesis chapter 12, we see one of the first acts that Abram does is he builds an altar to the Lord in verse 7 and in verse 8. And that sets in motion a journey of faith that it's not just about Abram. His wife, Sarah, is on that journey. His children will be brought along on that same journey. He is literally building a family of faith. Think of this. He's a sojourner. He's a nomad, moving from place to place. And someone may say, wouldn't it have been nice if he could have settled down and built a house? Oh, he was doing something better than building a house. He was building a family. He was building a family of faith. The sad reality is so many people build a life, build a retirement, build a name, build an estate, but they fail to build their homes. They fail to build a family of faith. The most long-lasting thing you will build is your own family. Build yourself up on your most holy faith and then build a family of faith in God. Now, comparing Scripture with Scripture, we have to take Genesis 12 in our left hand and go in our right hand to Hebrews chapter 11. Because here is the spiritual commentary on what Abram did with his own family. Listen to the words beginning in Hebrews 11 and verse 8. Interestingly enough, the very next verse after the verse we read on Noah, Hebrews 11 verse 8 says, "By faith Abraham, when he was called to go out into a place which he should after receive for an inheritance, obeyed. And he went out, not knowing whither he went. By faith he sojourned in the land of promise, as in a strange country, dwelling in tabernacles with Isaac and Jacob." Do you hear the phrase, "with them"? This is his children, his grandchildren, with Isaac and Jacob, the heirs with him of the same promise. You get the idea here. It's not just about Abraham. It's about his children. Just like it wasn't just about Noah. It was about his children. Verse 10 goes on, "For he looked for a city which hath foundations, whose builder and maker is God." Oh, I remind you, the great thing in life is not what you can build, it's what God can build, and God does the building when we believe and obey. Then in verse 11, we have the testimony of his wife. "Through faith also Sarah herself received strength to conceive seed, and was delivered of a child when she was past age, because she judged him faithful who had promised." Isn't that beautiful? So it's not just Abraham's faith, it's Sarah's faith. And it's not just for their generation, it's for the next generation. And it is not just at one juncture on their journey, it's at every juncture on their journey. For example, when you come to verse 17, "By faith Abraham, when he was tried, offered up Isaac." And then in verse 20, "By faith Isaac blessed Jacob and Esau." Then in verse 21, guess what Jacob's going to do? He's going to bless both the sons of Joseph. Do you get the picture? Do you see the spiritual chain reaction that is set in motion when one man believes and obeys God and then teaches his children to do the same? In reality, we all have this same assignment. Now, we are not all Abraham and Sarah. We are not all called to leave our homes and go out to a place we don't know. We are not all entering into this Abrahamic covenant that God makes with the idea of the nation of Israel coming. But we are all to be men and women of faith, raising another generation of young people with faith in God, which means we must do two things. Number one, we must believe and obey God for ourselves. Are you living by faith today, dear friend? And are you obeying God in faith? Are you just doing what God says to do, trusting that the Lord knows best and depending on His resources? Are you living a life of faith? And then, are you teaching your children to live lives of faith in God? You see, Abraham, he was looking for a future home. In fact, it says that in this passage. He was looking for a city that had foundations whose builder and maker is God. God's building the future home. We're called on to build the present home. The Lord is building much more for us someday to enjoy, but God has called us today to start right where we are. So let me give some applications here. First of all, Your faith has to be personal. Both Abraham and Sarah had to believe the Lord for themselves. And then the faith not only has to be personal, the faith has to be Godward, not in each other. Our trust must be rooted in His faithfulness. Maybe you've been depending on another family member. It's time to depend on the Heavenly Father. It is the only way to truly live the life of faith. It must be Godward faith. But then don't miss this. Your faith not only has to be personal and Godward, but it has to be growing. At every stage on the journey, you've got to be growing in your faith. Abraham and Sarah needed saving faith. They needed obeying faith. They needed enduring faith. And guess what? So do I. And so do you. We must take each step each day by simple faith in God. And then it must be one more thing. The faith must not only be personal and Godward and growing, but then it must be passed on. In other words, we must determine by the grace of God, we're going to teach our children by example and instruction to live by faith. In fact, there's a great emphasis in Scripture, not just on the next generation, but to the second and third and fourth generations. I would say this, our work is not done until the next generation is fully prepared and engaged in passing it on to the generation after them. Like links in a chain, we must make sure that every link is strong. There must be this spiritual chain reaction that we help to continue and pass it on. Faith cannot be some passive thing, my friend. It must be active. And I want to challenge you today to begin to build a family of faith right where you are. One interesting little footnote as we end today. Did you ever notice that in Hebrews 11, the only married couple mentioned by name are Abraham and Sarah? They stand out of all these people as a beautiful example of a family of faith in God. May the Lord help us to be faithful people, faithful in marriage and faithful in passing on truth to the next generation.
3: For more resources for your marriage and family, visit us at etj.bible and click on the Take the Next Step link, where you'll find many Bible resources that will strengthen your marriage and equip you to raise your children in the ways of the Lord. We highly recommend Scott's book, New Testament Marriage. In it, you'll discover timeless biblical principles from the husband and wife team, Aquila and Priscilla. And these principles are very applicable to your marriage today. From all of us at Enjoying the Journey, thanks for listening today. And until next time, we pray that you will enjoy the journey.

That was the Fletcher family. I Trusted in the Blood, right after Enjoying the Journey with Scott Pauley. So the Fletcher family is one of the ones that you may not have heard very much of, but they are in the mix now, a little stronger, so we are thankful for that. We have lots of changes in the music coming up, and we're working on it every day. As promised, we will talk about what is today. And there's one that I thought was entertaining. In the what is today, they classified as just for fun. So we're going to do the one that's just for fun. Okay, we're going to talk about that one. It is National Wiggle Your Toes Day. What in the world? National Wiggle Your Toes Day. It celebrates our often neglected digits every August the 6th. This fun observation encourages you to kick off your shoes, let your feet breathe, and reveal in the simplest pleasure the wiggling of your toes. Indulge in a pedicure or try some foot exercises, or simply just enjoy the feeling of freedom. Give your toes the attention they deserve. What in the world? Okay. It takes some imagination to come up with these things that are to celebrate for the day. And they're saying that Wiggling Your Toes Day is encouraged by some businesses such as Crocs, Dr. Scholl's, Gold Bond, Bombas, all those things that, you know, the marketing lines dealing with the toes. I have a precious niece that, growing up, buying shoes for this child was always an issue. A child, when she was a child. She's not a child anymore because she's almost my age. Pretty close. 9 years is close. And she could not stand shoes that would bind her where she could not wiggle her toes. So we were constantly looking for shoes that allowed her little toes freedom to move. And that was always a challenge. And I thought about that when I saw this National Wiggle Your Toes Day. Are y'all wiggling your toes? Do you like to go barefooted? Now, for me, I've got to have something between me and the floor or the pavement or the dirt or whatever. Flip-flops are okay. I can do that. Socks, wonderful. But just my bare feet touching, no, I don't want anything like that. I'll wiggle my toes. I'm okay with that, but not barefoot. But my precious grandkids, oh my goodness. Out of my 9 grandkids, 7 of them probably, at least 7, love to kick off them shoes. Some of them, immediately when they get in my car, I know the shoes are off. If I want shoes on the feet, I better tell them again, put them back on, put them back on. If we've got to go in a store, we've got to do something where they need shoes on their feet, I'm going to have to tell them again. And I know there is a family that can relate, because the Mosley tribe has a few of them that it is constant trying to figure out where they kick the shoes off, because those shoes are gone. And that's okay. That is nothing. It's their day. Wiggle them toes. That's what we do today, just on the brighter side. Absolutely. Now, we have been focusing in our music on the serious side. We've been talking about blood. The precious blood. Precious blood. And you know, that blood allows us a lot of things. I want you to think about the words of this song. We've got Gospel Road singing it. Our local people, we appreciate them. They are precious to us. This is Gospel Road singing The Blood Line. Y'all probably saw that song coming too, didn't you? Here it is, Gospel Road and The Blood Line.

Did y'all hear those words? Did you listen to the words of that song? Just remember, Satan, you can't cross the bloodline. Oh, my goodness. All right, it's just, yeah, no words. Hallelujah. Yes, absolutely. That is just, yeah, you just remember, Satan, you can't cross the bloodline. Oh, we have so much to be thankful for. And top of the list, one of the things at the top of the list is the precious blood and what it means to us in our Christian life. Satan, you can't cross that. You can't do it. Absolutely. That was an awesome song. And we have some shouting going on the text line. Thank you, thank you, thank you. Next song, whenever, you know, on the same kind of topic, I have one from Sound Doctrine coming up in just a minute. But before we do that, I want to remind you, we have church 24/7 at WZYN. We have preaching, we have broadcast, we have songs. And amongst that, at noon, if you just happen to be taking your lunch break between 12 and 1, you don't want to miss the Midday Jubilee. What a blessing. What a blessing. We also have preaching. I mean, if we're going to have church, there you go. We got some preaching going on. We have preaching at 2:10 today, and it's going to be Johnny Pope. The Pope, Johnny Pope, the chemistry of a broken heart. I'm telling you, when you listen to this message, you'll take away things that you didn't see coming, but it is amazing. When you look at the chemistry of a broken heart, that's going to be at 2:10 today. You don't want to miss that. And then our treasured heritage tonight at 7:10 is Harold B. Seitler, Having the Spirit of Revival. Having the Spirit of Revival. We all, it's kind of like a cliche. Yeah, we want revival. We want revival. It's the Spirit of Revival. We need to recognize and realize how much we need that. And as I promised, we've got Sound Doctrine. How many out there enjoy Sound Doctrine? I mean, if you have heard songs that have lyrics that touch the heart, you probably have heard a Gary Duty song. That's just the way it is amazing. And we are so thrilled that we get to actually have them here on our campus another time at Jubilee. They've been with us so many times, and we just love it. Absolutely love it. They are precious. And we have the next song coming up is the Sound Doctrine song. The blood is still there. Listen to these words.

That was Sound Doctrine. The blood is still there. You know, there are some songs that absolutely you just kind of know. You can almost quote the scripture behind the words of the song. And that was one of those. Absolutely. The blood was still there. We haven't heard too much bluegrass kind of thing this morning, so I thought I'd swing this one in here. This is Last Hour Bluegrass, Blood Kin.

That was Last Hour Bluegrass with Bloodkin. Yeah, that one picked it up just a little bit. Okay, back to what today is. Today is Farm Worker Appreciation Day. Now, the farmers, I just got to say this. I do know what that's like. My mom and dad grew up on farms, and my dad, his passion was playing in the dirt and growing things. And he was always a part of, we always had a garden, plenty of fruit trees, plenty of things. He worked all the time out there. That was not his source of income. It was providing for his family, for sure. But I grew up playing in the dirt. You know, we had all kind of things in the garden. We had all kind of harvesting, all kind of things. And then, as I grew up, I married a farmer. So we had, you know, a little over 100-acre farm, and we had all kind of things out there. We're constantly growing things and doing things. And my children, one of them out of the three, inherited that love for watching things grow and growing things on your own and just enjoying what God provides in, you know, livestock, animals, garden, whatever. So I have a deep appreciation for the farm, and it is a Farm Workers Appreciation Day, shining a light of essential contributions to the agriculture workers worldwide, dedicated individuals that toil tirelessly, often under challenging conditions, to bring food from the farm to the table. So we take a time to just appreciate what it takes for you to have those things at

in the farm life, it's a blessed life. But now that we've been just a little bit serious, okay, that's a little more serious than we need to be, you know, we're still talking about the blood. Nothing more serious than that. Absolutely nothing. But I thought, tying together the farm life, farm workers, what it takes on a farm, and an upbeat song that, whether y'all know it or not, it's one of my favorites because I just like being able to smile and sing along with this one. Another Sound Doctrine. You know, you can kind of tell my favorite songs whenever I'm on the radio. Okay, I'm sorry. It's my choice. I get to choose. And so that's what I do. And here is Sound Doctrine with You Can't Get Blood from a Turnip.

How about that one? Yeah. Yeah, you can't get blood from a turnip. You know, there's some songs that just, it's okay. You can smile. Was that the first time you heard that one? It's one of those songs that, yeah, okay, that makes sense. It was a little twist for it, but yeah, you can't get blood from a turnip. Because if you could, then Jesus would not have bled and died. Yeah, you can't get blood from a turnip. That's a different twist, a little different way of thinking of the biblical account of Cain and Abel. You know, that's the way some songs do. They make you think, maybe from a different angle, but they help you think outside the box, still staying in the truth, staying in what matters. Next song I have up is Andrew and Mary Beth Jones. We are so excited. They're coming. Yes, Sunday and Monday we are going to have them here. And we also get to see EJ. And then Sunday, Monday, and Tuesday, we get to have JP here. We're having a revival at the Bemis Road Baptist Church. Sunday morning, EJ preaches. Yeah, that's what we've got. Then we got dinner on the grounds. Sunday night, we have JP. He'll be preaching Sunday night, Monday night, Tuesday night. Andrew and Mary Beth Jones will be with us on Sunday and Monday. The Averys will be with us on Tuesday. What? I mean, just packed full of all kinds of good stuff. And we want to see you. We want you to come

be with us. We love having the WZYN family with us. I know we're in Valdosta. Everybody in the family's not in Valdosta. But if you can, we would love to have you come and be with us. We are looking forward to it. I've done heard from a few this morning telling me that they're coming. Yay! That is exciting. I want to see my family and enjoy time together, praising the Lord. Learn it. You may learn something that just hits you like, wow, I needed that. Or it may be, oh, what an encouragement. What a blessing. Reminding me of the blessings. Yes. And at the mention of blessings, okay, we are thankful for the supporters of WZYN. And today, we're wanting to say thank you to Jeff Stalvey. He has been a supporter of our radio station from the very start. And he is such an encouragement. And we do thank you, Brother Jeff. Thank you for being there and being a supporter. And you can do that too. You can go online at WZYN.org, and there is a donate button. Yeah. And if you go there, you can give through a very secure way in Tithely, and we appreciate all that do give. And Brother Jeff is a platinum member, so it's more than $1,200 for the year that he has given to support WZYN and our ministry. God has blessed us in so many ways. But the theme of the day today, the word of the day, whatever you want to call it, is the blood. And Andrew and Mary Beth have a special way of saying that. But for the blood, here's Andrew and Mary Beth Jones.

That was the Morrisons with "It's Still the Blood." You know, we're just hanging with that subject this morning. Absolutely. We have the Nun Sisters next. "Thank You, Jesus, for the Blood." Listen up.

For it washed away my sin. 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

And that was the Primitive Quartet with Sister Archie. My Hope is in the Blood. Yeah. It has washed away my sin. Give me peace and joy within. My hope. How about your hope? Where's your hope? Is it in the blood? It can be. Yes. My hope is in the blood. All right, guys. Here we go. It is 9:10, and we have, believe it or not, the temperature is arising. Yep. We're 78 right now in Valdosta, but we're expecting within the next 30 minutes to get up there to 80. What? Yeah. Forsyth's still hanging around there kind of low. They're at 74. Okay, so they're still in their cool front. But Valdosta is climbing fast. And we're expecting to be in the 90s. We have been in the hundreds recently, so I guess we could be in a cool front too, kind of, sort of. Not really. It's warm. It's very warm outside. Now, we have been kind of focusing on songs and about the blood. There's so many different ones. I can search through these 10,000 songs just for the word blood, and it's just over and over and over and over. So many songs. But you know why? Because that's what matters. That's what matters. Yes, it's because of the blood. It's by the blood. We're sheltered in the blood. Nothing but the blood. What can wash away your sins? Nothing but the blood. What can make you whole again? Nothing but the blood. Yeah. We have Brother Stacy Piercy. What a blessing. We love having him here. Jubilee time, get to know him. And there's one thing that I definitely remember whenever Brother Stacy was with us in this past Jubilee, is that every time there was anything said where I needed to step over to the piano, there's this turbo going on at the piano. We keep Brother Stacy cool when he's playing that piano, and it's a windstorm. Yes, it is. It makes a definite impression. You know that Brother Stacy's been at the piano whenever you just sit down and it's a little breeze. Nah, we keep him cool. That's one way to do it. That's what he does. He says it makes him more comfortable, and we definitely want that. But we have Brother Stacy Piercy with, and his family, with Nothing But the Blood.

And that was Stacy Piercy's Family with Nothing But the Blood. Okay, y'all were singing along with that one, weren't you? Yeah, absolutely. That's church music right there. Absolutely, yes it is. The next we have a song from the Wisnets. Have y'all heard them? Have y'all been hearing them? We got them in the mix. We do. We are trying to keep it fresh with the music. And the Wisnets is one of the ones that we have kind of slid in there. And the Fletchers, we slid them in there. We got some new music coming. HB's working on that and getting everything where we can get it in. We actually have, Jackson is working on some Jubilee music, so we'll be sliding that in. We're getting that together. It doesn't happen instantly, and it takes a little bit for the computer that runs our radio to have the files fixed where it likes it. And if it don't like it, then we have trouble, and we don't want trouble. We try to stay away from that. So it takes us just a minute, but we are very thankful for the ones that work behind the scenes and getting things done, getting it where we can play music and keeping it fresh, keeping it, you know, we don't want it to be that you feel like it's the same old, you know, oh yeah, I hear that every day at 8:10. I hear that every day at 5 o'clock. No. That we do. We have our broadcasts that are, you can pretty much bank on it at a certain time, but the music should be different things. You hear, sometimes it's a song that you didn't really think meant much to you, but what you have going on in your life, that song really hits. And some of them are that way. Absolutely. And that's what we want. We want the songs and the messages, the broadcast, everything to honor and glorify God. Okay. That was enough serious stuff. We don't do serious stuff all the time, okay? We do have fun. Today, one more thing of what today is. I'm trying to slide this in before the 10 o'clock hour because I know at 10 o'clock I'm supposed to be gone. I'm not supposed to be talking on the radio. I know Radio Man can stretch it past 10, but I'm not supposed to. I was told the rule is 7:30 to 10. That's the morning refresh. Okay, so I'm obeying the rules the best I know how with a few adjustments. Okay, all right, y'all give me some grace. But today is National Root Beer Float Day. Do you like those? Do you like root beer? Do you like that taste? Okay. And if you do, Radio Man's all over it. He's got some in his family that likes it. But, yeah. That's really not... I don't do the floats very much. I don't care if they're a Coke float, a root beer float. I just... That carbonation and ice cream, it's just not my favorite. Some people think it's the perfect blend of sweetness and fizz. Okay. And high five to you, and you do you. I'll just take the ice cream. Okay. I'm good with the ice cream. I'm a plain Jane kind of person. Simple. Very simple. That's the way I roll. To the extent that Radio Man gets very upset whenever I am so predictable in the things I like. Vanilla ice cream, I'll go with chocolate. Chocolate's good. I can do some cookie dough every once in a while. That's okay. That's all right. There you go. That's my limit. Strawberry, now, you know, I can do strawberry. The basics, okay? I stay with the basics and simple. That's just the way I roll. Yep. That's my happy place. Now, you can do all the banana pudding ice cream. You can do the root beer floats. You can do all that. That you just do it. But I probably, if I have a choice, without hurting somebody's feelings, I'll probably say, that's okay. I'll just have a scoop of ice cream. I'm good. That's just the way I roll. You know, when we're thinking about the blood now, let's get back serious. That's enough of that little, you know, whatever. Little whatsoever. Thinking about the serious things, about the blood of Christ. The Rochesters, I've heard them almost all my life. Okay, I got saved at the age of 6. And I got saved at
Park Avenue, which was Bemis Road Baptist Church before we moved to Bemis Road. So I've been here almost all my life. My home was not a Christian home until my parents got saved in 62. But I have been raised around church, in the church, around the church. Didn't say I stayed where I should all the time, not as close to my Savior as I should be, but I'm glad that all my life, I can be thankful that I'm sheltered in His blood. Here's the Rochesters.

That was the York family. You only see the blood. We've been talking about the blood. How precious. You know, sometimes you just need reminders. We all do. We can get so comfortable in what we know and what is provided for us. We don't stop and think what it cost and what that blood means for us. The blood speaks for me. It's 9:32 in Valdosta, Georgia, and 9:32 in Forsyth. 9:32. We only have 28 more minutes together this morning, because I told y'all the rule was I have to leave the radio mic at 10 o'clock. I'm going to try my best to do just that. But next, I have the Temple Baptist Church Choir. The blood speaks for me. You know, before we play that, I just want to say thank you for some people listening and texting in. I have heard, when we were talking about the root beer float, that A&W restaurants had some really good root beer floats. And I do know that was a popular thing for that that franchise, because that was part of their logo. They had that picture of a root beer float as part of their logo for their business. That didn't make it any better for me. So the ones that do like that, and that, you know, they think that the root beer float is an awesome treat, you can have mine. I will freely give my share. PM, you can have mine, okay? If you want to get a root beer float from A&W restaurant somewhere, I don't even know if we have one of those close anymore. We used to have, but you can have mine. I will graciously pass on that one. There's some things I have a hard time passing on. Some hot brownies now. Yeah, hot chocolate chip cookies. There's some things. And ice cream is one of them. I like some ice cream. But, yeah, y'all can have the root beer. That's not Dr. Pepper root beer. That taste is just, is for somebody else besides me. Now, good morning, LB, I guess is what. I don't know if Radio Man calls her that or he says Miss Linda. But nevertheless, good morning. So happy to see everybody. Oh, look there. Got some more people thinking that they need to speak to the fill-in radio person. Now, some people say that if it's not an A&W root beer float, it's not a real root beer float. Okay. All right. Y'all know I haven't tasted any of them that I felt like it was, you know, I'd raise the flag for it. Oro, you just go right ahead. You can have my share. I'm telling you, it's just not one of my favorites. So there we go. Now y'all know. See, I don't really mean to tell y'all more about me, but somehow it kind of leaks out whenever you're behind the mic and there's a glass in front of you and you're talking to what feels like no one. You say things, and then all of a sudden, y'all know something about me. What in the world? What in the world? So, A&W root beer is the thing for a root beer float. Okay. All right. Y'all do it. Y'all just do it. Y'all can have it. So, as promised, here is the Temple Baptist Church. The blood speaks for me.

That was the Temple Baptist Church with The Blood Speaks for Me. Okay, I have heard from some people, and a friend has decided that they are going to bring me a root beer float at Jubilee. Okay, the saving grace for me is Jubilee is not right around the corner. It's not this month, so I've got some time. So maybe there'll be enough busyness between now and March that they may not. But if they do, it's fine. It won't be wasted because I have grands that do love it. And I will share. I will drink some. I will taste it. Maybe it tastes different now. I have not tried it in quite some time. So I am willing. I'm willing. It's not like it's awful to me, but it's just not my favorite. But it may turn into my favorite. You never know. You have to try these things. Yeah, that's what Radio Man says. I don't believe it too much. But nevertheless, you just bring it on, R.O. Bring it on. The main thing is I look forward to seeing everyone at Jubilee. That is absolutely a blessing to see all of our radio family, the WZYN family. That is the most encouraging. And you know, you have to understand that's what it is, because we're still talking about it months after, and we're still talking about it in the anticipation of it coming up. It is a blessing. How else do you describe Jubilee? How else do you describe it? I don't know. I don't know. I run out of words. I don't know the words. I have no idea. But now, just so you know, the blood we've been talking about this morning, it will never lose its power.

That was Authentic Unlimited with Washed in the Blood. I have a special announcement. Are y'all ready? Are you listening? I have been told, and I try to do as I'm told. Y'all do know that, right? I mean, that's not the first time you've heard me say that I try to obey what I'm told, right? Right? Tell me that you are listening. Okay. On the update for the Buc-ee's in Forsyth, construction is going on. It is happening in the Forsyth area. Buc-ee's. How many out there like Buc-ee's? Do y'all like it? Have you been to it? Have you tried to see the whole thing? Have you walked all the way around it? Have you eat anything from Buc-ee's? I can tell you one thing. Everyone I've been to, there's not a problem finding an open gas pump because they have so many. There is a lot to see and purchase and enjoy at the Buc-ee's. And Forsyth is getting one. The radio man has just passed the area and said there's a lot of work going on in getting this Buc-ee going. But the other thing, the most important thing, okay, the most important thing that he said was even at exit 181 in Forsyth, he's able to hear the FM station. How amazing is that? He said there's some static, okay? It's a little on the stretch. But he was able to listen to the WZYN station, 89.1 in Forsyth. He was able to hear it in that area. Forsyth, we're here. We are broadcasting for you. So the radio man, that's where

during this time that we have laid out that little break for the building the foundation, the Forsyth Foundation, we have that financial bridge, and he's working to make sure that that we are covered past that, and he's doing some things up there. But he says at 181, exit 181 on 75, he still can hear on 89.1 FM. So he says it's got a little static, but it's still there. That is on the outskirts of where our reach is. But he says to let everybody know the Buc-ee's is being built. Yeah. So it was good to hear from the radio man this morning. Y'all didn't hear it. He just called me on my phone because he was in the car and it wasn't really good quality. And he didn't tell me to call on the phone lines so y'all could hear it. I'm just supposed to relay the message. So there's that. Y'all did hear that, right? I did give you enough time to tune in and to know that that's what's happening, right? I mean, come on. Y'all were listening, right? Right? Yeah. Well, I got a few that says yes. Okay, so good. So Buc-ee's is coming to Forsyth. WZYN.org. 89.1 FM, 810 AM, WZYN family. We are alive, and it's church 24/7. That's what we are doing. Now, while we're talking about the blood, I can't not play the Bemis Road Baptist Church Choir. Back in the 80s, we don't want to talk about how long that was. We don't want to talk about who was here and who wasn't. Okay, in the 80s, the Bemis Road Baptist Church singing Under the Blood. Here you go.

0: Hello, this is Cody Sturgill, the pastor at Chilhowee Baptist Church, and you're listening to Keep Thy Heart Daily, a daily broadcast ministry of the Chilhowee Baptist Church. The Bible commissions us to keep our heart with all diligence, for out of it are the issues of life. It's so important we put God's Word into our hearts and our lives, and we pray that this message from God's Word will be a blessing and help to you.
1: Nebuchadnezzar the king had set up, and they stood before the image that Nebuchadnezzar had set up. Anybody that was anybody had got on board with Nebuchadnezzar's image and image worship. There's a group of people here who were commissioned with the job to lead other people. We're not talking about just some regular old guy at the house taking care of it. We're talking about the leaders of the known world came together, and all of them just said, sure, Nebi, if you want us to bow to your golden image, we'll just now bow to your golden image. All right? Just tell us what to do. Play some music. It'll make it feel better. And whatever the guy says, when he hollers out, bow, we'll just bow. That's good. We just want to get along. I'll have you know something. All of those leaders, that list of leaders we see in verse number 2 and verse number 3, they did a great disservice to the people that they were given to lead. And they have fallen off the face of history as utter failures. Yet there were just three men in this story who stood the test of time and who have set an example for us, men who said, we'll live for God. What did they face? They faced a wicked person. They faced a wicked age. They faced troubling times. They faced a supermajority of leadership bowing. What else did they face? You know what's wild? So the Bible says in verse number 4, the herald, not my father-in-law, the herald, H-E-R-A-L-D, the herald cried in verse number 4, aloud, to you it is commanded, O people, nations, and languages, that at what time ye hear the sound of the cornet, flute, harp, sackbut, psaltery, dulcimer, and all kinds of music, ye fall down and worship the golden image that Nebuchadnezzar the king hath set up. And whoso falleth not down and worshipeth shall the same hour be cast in the midst of the burning fiery furnace. When he cried that out and the instruments played, isn't that an interesting list of instruments? I'd love to see what the sackbut looks like. I just am fascinated by it. I understand the psaltery and a few other things, but I'd just be interested to see. They play the instruments and the music comes out and everybody in that crowd bows, except for the three Hebrew boys. I don't know where Daniel is at this moment. Somehow he missed this meeting, I suppose, because I'm certain he wouldn't have bowed either. The Bible says when they didn't bow, a certain group of Chaldeans, verse 8, the Chaldeans, what they do? The Chaldeans are the tattletales. They came near and accused the Jews. Evidently, Nebuchadnezzar had not seen that they did not bow, but the Chaldeans made sure that he knew. And they say in verse 12, there were certain Jews whom set over the affairs of the province of Babylon, Shadrach, Meshach, and Abednego, O king, have not regarded thee. They serve not thy gods, nor worship the golden image which thou hast set up. Nebuchadnezzar was full of fury, and Nebuchadnezzar calls for Shadrach, Meshach, and Abednego. Here's something that kind of jumped off the page to me because it's so true. The first time that the herald cried out, when you hear the music, bow, the music played, Shadrach, Meshach, and Abednego stood there. I don't think they were mean about it. I don't think they were arrogant or ornery about it. They just would not bow. And they had to stand once. Can you imagine the fear going into that meeting? Here they are. They're rulers in their lands. God has raised them up, Jews in Babylon. And they're present. And when the music played, they did not bow. Can you imagine? They knew this was going to happen. How long had Nebuchadnezzar's image been made? It was public knowledge. They were aware. And the edict had gone out already. If you don't bow, you burn. How long did they have to dread what it was going to be like? The day came. The music played. And they did not bow. Hallelujah. But guess what? That was just the first time. Guess what happened? They had to stand again. They stood in obscurity the first time. But the next thing you know, God has called them to stand before the king and refuse to bow. They were called a second time because the second time the Bible says, and old Nebuchadnezzar says in verse 15, if ye be ready, that at what time ye hear the sound of the cornet, flute, harp, sackbut, psaltery, and dulcimer, and all kinds of music, ye fall down and worship the image which I have made. Well, he says, you know what? You didn't bow the first time, but I'll give you another chance. And then he gives them the threat. Look at the threat. But, verse number 15, if ye worship not, ye shall be cast the same hour into the midst of a burning fiery furnace. And who is that God that shall deliver you out of my hands? Nebuchadnezzar spoke condemning words. He looks these boys in the eyes. He says, who's your God that'll help you or save you from me? I want you to know something. I don't like these difficult moments, but I've found in every difficult moment I've ever faced, God's grace is utterly sufficient. And I've found that in the difficult moments of life, the ones you dread the most, when you come to it and meet it with God's strength is perfect in our weakness. And I've found out that every time that you stand up for Christ, you're glad you did. And even if the strongest man in the known universe, King Nebuchadnezzar, looks and defies your God, you can stand boldly knowing that there is a God in heaven who can protect you, even from the masses, even from the most powerful of the most powerful. God will prove himself faithful. You see what they faced. They stood once and had to stand again. But God proved himself faithful. Number two, how they faced it. How they faced it. Oh, I love it. I want you to look into the eyes and the resolve of these young men. So the Bible says in verse number 16, just as soon as Nebuchadnezzar says, who is that God that shall deliver you out of my hands? Shadrach, Meshach, and Abednego answered and said to the king, O Nebuchadnezzar, we are not careful to answer thee in this matter. I've underlined that phrase, we are not careful. You know what? They said, we're just not going to skirt around the issue. We're not going to skirt around the issue. They said, we're not going to give a politically correct answer at this time. We want to be compassionate and kind and gracious and have the spirit of our God, but I'm just not going to be careful about it. And they said, here's the deal. If it be so, if you throw us in the fiery furnace, if it be so, our God whom we serve is able to deliver us from the burning fiery furnace. Your fiery furnace has no power over God, and he will deliver us out of thine hand, O king. Well, I love the boldness of these boys. I love this verse in the Proverbs. The Bible says, the wicked flee when no man pursueth, but the righteous are bold as a lion. People, young people, old people, all Christians, sin robs you of your boldness. And the devil will attempt you with sin. And you, if you allow sin in your life, it will rob you of your boldness. The wicked flee when no man pursueth. Isn't that a picture? Someone scared of their own shadow because they know they could be found out at any time. But the righteous are bold as a lion. And these three men, they stood before King Nebuchadnezzar, the most powerful man in the planet. And they said, oh, King Nebuchadnezzar, God is able to deliver us from your fiery furnace, and he's able to deliver us from you. And the Bible says in verse 18, but if not, I've circled that phrase, but if not, do you know what resolve these boys had? The resolve these boys had was that God is able. But if it's God, and if it's God's will, he'll save us from the fire and you. But if it's not God's will, but if not, they said, be it known unto thee, O king, that we will not serve thy gods, nor worship the golden image which thou hast set up. Folks, I want you to know something. there's something far worse than the end of life. There's something far worse than the end of earthly riches. There's something far worse than losing your place in society. There are things far worse than losing a friend or two. And these Hebrew boys knew it. They said, if the fire consumes us, that's okay, because God is faithful. We will not turn our backs on our faithful, loving Lord. Isn't that wonderful? How'd they face it? They faced this time with boldness and faith. The Bible continues in verse 19, then was Nebuchadnezzar full of fury, and the form of his visage was changed against Shadrach, Meshach, and Abednego. Therefore he spake and commanded that they should heat the furnace 1 7 times more than it was wont to be heated. He was so mad, he says, get it hotter than ever. I want them to crackle when we throw them in there. He commanded the most mighty men that were in his army to bind Shadrach, Meshach, and Abednego and to cast them into the burning fiery furnace. Look how hot this thing is. The Bible says in verse 22, therefore, because the king's commandment was urgent and the furnace exceeding hot, the flame of the fire slew those men that took up Shadrach, Meshach, and Abednego. It was so hot that the men who threw them into the fire, they died before they could get away from the fire themselves. And yet, Hananiah, Mishael, Azariah, the same people, Shadrach, Meshach, and Abednego, have their clothes, their hosen, their hats, their other garments, fully dressed, thrown into that hot fire. Thrown into the fire. What did they face? They faced with boldness and faith. And number three, the victory God gave. What they faced, how they faced it. And three, the victory God gave. You won't believe this, but God proved himself faithful. As a matter of fact, you should believe it, because he always does. God proved himself faithful. The flame was so hot that the people who threw him in died before they could get away. The Bible continues in verse 23. These three men, Shadrach, Meshach, and Abednego, fell down, bound into the midst of the burning fiery furnace. We'd think that would be the end of the story, but it's not. By the way, if you feel like you've fallen down in the fiery furnace, if you feel like you've failed and the opportunity's passed, it's not. The Bible doesn't say Shadrach, Meshach, and Abednego fell bound in the fire. The end. That's not how it works. It wasn't over. God wasn't finished. And the Bible says, then Nebuchadnezzar the king was astonished and rose up in haste and spake and said unto his counselors, did not we cast three men bound in the midst of the fire? They answered and said unto the king, true, O king. He answered and said, lo, I see four men loose walking in the midst of the fire, and they have no hurt, and the form of the fourth is like the Son of God. Hey, look. The soldiers, the most mighty soldiers that Nebuchadnezzar had, they laid their skin melting and burning outside of the furnace. And God's men were standing inside of it, standing unsinged. But it wasn't just three of them. There was a fourth man, like him, the Son of God. Do you know what? Jesus showed up. Jesus showed up. He showed up right on time. And when you need him most, you can be certain he is always going to be faithful.
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to hear one? Would you like to hear just a little bit more of it? Oh, aren't you thankful for the lighthouse that shines 24 hours a day? Oh, I'm thankful that I saw the light. Come on, son, I tell you what. You're blessing Daddy's heart, I can tell you that.

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0: HRN News. I'm Rich Thomason in Washington. Iran claims it is close to an agreement with Gulf neighbor Oman over the Strait of Hormuz. This comes after President Trump said a deal to reopen the crucial waterway could be announced soon. The Israeli military says two of its soldiers died in combat in southern Lebanon, the first Israeli death since the implementation of a truce between Israel and Iran-backed Hezbollah in June. South Korea says its neighbor to the north is at it again, North Korea launching a missile of some sort off its east coast. Cooler weather is helping crews battling wildfires around Spokane, Washington. 850 buildings, many of them homes, have been destroyed by the flames. The opening bell sounding on Wall Street, and just ahead of that, the Dow futures were up, while the Nasdaq futures were in the red. More details, srnnews.com.
1: It's time now for the Macedonia Moment from the international headquarters of Macedonia World Baptist Missions, located in Braselton, Georgia. Here is the President and General Director of Macedonia, Dr. Scott Caudill.
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3: Well, it's Thursday. You've almost made it through the week, and you've almost made it to the weekend, and what a blessing that is. This is Brother Travis Campbell coming to you this week by way of the radio broadcast, and what a great privilege and a great blessing it is to be able to come to you and to trust that the Lord is using the broadcast this week to be a help and a blessing to you, and I pray that is certainly the case. As this week, we're looking into the Great Commission of our Lord and Savior, Jesus Christ. The Bible says in Mark 16:15, and he said unto them, Go ye into all the world and preach the gospel to every creature. Go ye into all the world. That is certainly our command from our Lord. That is certainly what we are expected to do. We're to be busy doing that. And I know that we all can't go. Some of us have to be senders, and others are goers. But God expects us all to be involved in this, and God expects us all to be busy in this, not just around the world, but even in our own local communities. But are we considering some things about this Great Commission, about how it can be a personal commission to each and every one of us? We see our mission is go. We see our moment is ye. It's your time to be busy. It's your time to go. We see our method is in two. We're to go in two. Don't sit back and wait on them to come to you. Don't just set up a booth on a sidewalk and just wait on them to come to you. But you be on the offense and you go to them. Go to where they are. That's exactly what our Lord did. But then we see also number four, our mandate. Our mandate. Where are we to go? Where should we go? Lord, what's the right place for us to go? And Lord, what's the wrong places that we should stay away from? Lord, where should we go? Well, he answers that pretty simply. Go ye into all the world. Now, that's a pretty self-explanatory explanation. That's a pretty self-explanatory mandate. Go into all the world. There's no place out of bounds. There's no place off limits. There's no place that the Lord says, now don't go over here. Don't worry about that area. We don't need to go to that area. We don't need to mess with those folks. We just leave that alone. No, the Lord said go into all the world. That means every nation. That means north, south, east, west, every part of it. We're to go into all the world. Why are we to go into all the world? Because he wants all the world to hear. See, he's given us a mandate to go and to go into all the world because he died for all the world, because he gave his life for all the world, because he loves all the world. For God so loved the world. He didn't just love a few folks. He didn't just love this group or that group. He didn't just love this race or that race. He loves us all. He died for us all. Every person that you see is a person that Jesus Christ gave his life for. It's a person that Jesus Christ shed his blood for. And he says to us, go ye into all the world. That's our mandate. That's our orders. That's our instructions. Go into all the world. He also gives us the message. Go ye into all the world. Lord, what are we going to do when we get there? Preach the gospel. Preach the gospel. Oh, there's a lot of things that folks could talk about. There's a lot of messages that could be shared. But there's only one message that'll save a soul. There's only one message that'll change a life, and that is the gospel, the death, burial, and resurrection of the Lord Jesus Christ. There is no other message like that message. There is no other message that has the power. There is no other message that this world needs. They don't need the message of freedom, even. They don't need the message of democracy like they need the message of the gospel, because the gospel will give them freedom, true spiritual freedom. Go ye into all the world and preach the gospel.
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Deep within the ground, but that's not where I'll stay, for I will hear

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1: With SRN News, I'm Rich Thomason in Washington. The Senate Homeland Security Committee preparing for a vote on holding Dr. Anthony Fauci in contempt of Congress. At issue, Fauci's repeated refusal to answer questions during a hearing dealing with Fauci's handling of the COVID-19 response.
2: This vote comes as investigators get their hands on Dr. Fauci's phone. Committee Chair Republican Rand Paul attempting to hold Anthony Fauci responsible for taking the fifth 111 times during that coronavirus hearing. Prior to the hearing, Senator Paul releasing more than 1,000 pages of Fauci's diary that he emailed to himself using a government server. In the diary, he brags about all the attention he was getting during the COVID era.
1: Correspondent Laura Winters. Iran says it's on the verge of an agreement with Oman to reopen the Strait of Hormuz. Ukraine and Russia continue trading fire. Ukrainian President Zelensky says Ukraine has hit oil refineries deep inside Russia, while the Russians have killed at least three Ukrainian civilians.
3: Zelensky is urging allies to supply interceptor missiles to bolster Ukraine's air defenses. Speaking a day earlier during a meeting with Britain's defense minister, Zelensky said,
4: This night, again, the signal before the winter, we think that we need the unanimity and we need strong support from your country and from all other European friends, that this is a signal also that Russia gives us and to the world that they don't want to stop.
3: Analysts believe Russia is attempting to exhaust Ukraine through endless barrages. I'm Karen Shamas.
1: Healthcare workers at the epicenter of Congo's Ebola outbreak are protesting over unpaid wages. They've abandoned several health facilities demanding to be paid. On Wall Street, Dow futures up 100 points. This is SRN News.
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6: Here's your forecast on WZYN, the old ship of Zion. Really good chance of showers and thunderstorms around Valdosta today. We'll be in the low 90s and humid, maybe a lingering shower Friday. Around Forsyth, we could get an afternoon shower today, partly sunny, and we're in the upper 80s, scattered showers Friday. I'm meteorologist Steve Hamilton on WZYN and online at WZYN.org.
7: Hello and thank you again for tuning into Cherishing Scripture Radio. This is Pastor Brad Bailey from the Brandon Baptist Tabernacle in Brandon, Florida. 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We're thankful to have you with us today. We hope that you'll be able to be with us for the entire radio series. Let's get our Bibles today, and we're going to start in the book of Job, talking about obsessed, and today's message is called More Than Saved. We're beginning a new series today on spiritual disciplines. And I am excited about this series for several reasons. And I'm not going to give all of those to you now. But I see the neglect of spiritual disciplines as one of the top three problems in the modern church. I think that we are suffering from an epidemic of people who are going to church out of superstition
8: But their relationship with God is based on their experience with their church. Now, what I mean by that is this. There's more to Christianity than just going to church. There are the daily disciplines of praying, the discipline of scripture, the discipline of almsgiving, of fasting, meditation, and a host of other things that can be done alone. I heard a really, really great preacher say one time, he said, if you ain't never had church by yourself, you ain't never had church. And I believe that. Now, there's things that I'll say to the Lord in private that I would never say in front of you people. There's prayers that I pray in private about you that I would never pray in front of you. And I gossip about you to the Lord. And he's a great confidant, isn't he? And I pray oftentimes for the unspoken requests. Sometimes folks bring those to church with them and they raise their hand and say, I have an unspoken request. That means it might be embarrassing or it might be uncertain, or there may be some circumstance or some stipulation there that they're not willing to share details at present. Well, let me just tell you, there's no such thing as an unspoken request when it comes to the personal, private discipline of prayer. We can share everything with the Lord. And there's been countless times I've come to the Lord and said, Lord, it's me again. And it's the same old struggle as I had yesterday. Now, that struggle is none of your business. I won't talk about it with you. But those struggles can be shared with the Lord in the private closet of spiritual disciplines, fasting, prayer, Bible study, meditation, journal keeping, a host of different things that we're going to look at individually. But today, I just want to introduce that subject. So if you don't mind standing, turn with me to Job 22 and let me direct your attention to verse 23. And this passage of scripture, one of Job's friends have come to him, and they are persuaded that Job has sinned. You remember from our series with Job, Bad News from a Good God, you can find that series on the website. They were persuaded that no one could go through what Job had gone through unless, in some form or some format, he had committed a sin, iniquity, or a transgression that brought that evil upon him. Well, that's totally wrong to sit in judgment of someone that way, because we don't know what God is doing in a person's heart and a person's life privately and behind the scenes. And so this particular friend, Zophar, came to Job and he said, Job, I have a spiritual lesson that I want to try to impart to you. Now, let me pick up the reading in verse number 23. I'm in Job 22, verse number 23. If you have your place there with me, will you say amen, church? Now, here's the words of Zophar. If thou, Job, return to the Almighty, thou shalt be built up. Thou shalt put away iniquity far from thy tabernacles. Now, take a time out with me. I'm not finished reading, but if I may add this, even though Zophar had poor motives when he was saying these things, it is yet still true. And I learned this little lesson a long time ago. You got to say amen to the devil if he's telling the truth. And so Zophar tells Job some very important things in verse 23. Now look at verse 24. Then, if you return to the Almighty, if you make your heart right with God, verse 24, then shalt thou lay up gold as dust. Now, what does that mean? That means that gold will all of a sudden become less valuable to you. Let me put this together for us before we get into the sermon here. When your heart is thoroughly right with God And the spiritual disciplines are acting as a vehicle and a conduit that keeps you in tune with God. Gold isn't valuable to you anymore. Watch what else he says, verse 24. Thou shalt lay up gold as dust, and the gold of Ophir as the stones of the brooks. How many stones are there in brooks? So many we can't even count them. So he says in verse 25, yea, the Almighty shall be thy defense, and thou shalt have plenty of silver, for then shalt thou have thy delight in the Almighty. Underscore that in your mind. Then shalt thou have thy delight in the Almighty, and shalt lift up thy face unto God, and thou shalt make thy prayer unto him, and he shall... This is the most important thing in your life and mine. Are you listening to me now, church? You're going to pray and God's going to hear you. Is there anything more important than that? He says, when thou make thy prayer unto him, he shall hear thee, and thou shalt pay thy vows. I'll stop there and allow you to be seated. Thank you again for your reverencing of God's word. Today is an introduction, and I want to use it as an introduction. I don't want to speak about me through this whole service and through this whole series, but some time ago, I couldn't believe my ears when I saw a headline on the YouTube app, and the headline, the title of the video was, Are Spiritual Disciplines Biblical? I couldn't believe anyone was even asking that question. So out of interest, I just clicked on that headline, and it took me to a video where a podcaster had divided his talk into several parts, and I listened to each one. And I quickly learned that he has subscribed to a fatalism that deleted the need for spiritual disciplines. He had become what we might would call a hyper-Calvinist. He didn't just believe in God's sovereignty and God's predestination, election, and those types of things, but he had taken it into a fatalistic frame of mind where he believed so strongly in the perseverance of the saints that there were things in life that were not necessary. If you're a fatalist, you don't think the church is important. You just say, well, God's going to have his way. God's going to do his thing. God's going to operate under the circumstances that he chooses. So why church? And if church is not important, then why the Bible? Why read the Bible? Why pray? If you can't change God's mind, if God's already determined to do what he wants to do, then why should we even be bothered with church attendance, prayer, giving? All of the spiritual disciplines sort of go out the window. And that's what this guy, sadly, had dove headfirst into. Now, when I was a kid, I got saved at 9 years old. And I was quickly introduced to spiritual disciplines. Pastors and mentors, they began to tell me things that I still to this day cherish. One of the things that I was told when I was a kid was that if you want to walk with God, remember that term, walk with God. Have you ever had somebody, have you ever met somebody you believe they were walking with God? They said if you want to walk with God, you have to spend more time with him than you do anyone else. And that stuck in my mind. Now, as a kid, back in those days, with no cell phone, with no social media, I had a really open schedule. I was raised in the country, so I would literally, with permission from my mother, I would literally take several gallon jugs of water, a tape recorder with some fresh batteries, and I would go out into the woods with a tent, a Bible, a prayer list, ink pen, a marker, and I would spend days out in the woods because I was taught you have to spend more time with, if you want to walk with God, you have to spend more time with God than you do anybody else. And then somebody one day, they used the term on fire for God. And I had never heard that. What does it mean to be on fire? So I started imagining that. I guess that meant you're burning for God. You're on fire for the Lord. And I began to pray and I said, Lord, if that's available, I want it. If that's something that is being withheld from me, I want to know how to access this fire from God, this walk with God. And all this good counsel started turning into people bringing me books. And I was brought a book and gifted a book. I was poor. I was so poor I couldn't afford books. And so someone brought a book called Power Through Prayer by E.M. Bounds. And E.M. Bounds, in that book, Power Through Prayer, he dared you to claim to be a Christian if you did not pray in secret, in private. Now, there's corporate prayer, but then there's private prayer. And E.M. Bounds, he said, you listen to preachers. He said, you can tell pretty fast which ones have the power of God and which ones do not. And he talked about those with power and those who were performers. And E.M. Bounds said, stop saying amen to the performers. Stop making them think that's okay. He talked about power. And I thought to myself, is the power of God something real? Can you be on fire for God? Can you walk with God?
7: And we close there today. Once again, Pastor Brad Bailey with you from the Brandon Baptist Tabernacle in Brandon, Florida. And our closing question here today, can you walk with God? Can you have the power of God, the anointing of God in your life? Now, listener, I want you to know I'm Baptist. I believe that we should have a great, great deal of fidelity to God's Word. I also believe that we should pay attention closely to our doctrine, to our teachings. However, I think there's an ingredient that is missing in the local church, and that is the anointing, the power of God. And that doesn't start necessarily with the gathered body. That starts with the spiritual disciplines, the walk with God that each believer has individually. We hope that you'll be able to be with us for all of this series. If you miss a portion of it, you can find it online at BrandonBaptistTabernacle.com. Click on the Sermon tab and then go down to the series section and find Obsessed. It's our discussion on spiritual disciplines. You can telephone us also, 813-654-0836, if you want to know more about Brandon Baptist Tabernacle and Cherishing Scripture Radio. The number again, 813-654-0836. We hope that you'll join us again next time as we study the truths of God's Word together here. And remember our calling, changing society by cherishing Scripture.

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Know therefore this day, and consider it in thine heart, that the Lord, He is God in heaven above, and upon the earth beneath, there is none else. Deuteronomy 4, verse 39.

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1: Welcome back to a Thursday's installment of the Hedges and Highways radio broadcast. I'm your radio preacher, evangelist Robert Jones. It is a joy to be back with you. Hope you're doing well. Pray that you had a wonderful time in God's house last night. And I appreciate the Wednesday night services, that is for sure. And how God meets with his people. Hopefully you were there and that you walked out and saying, I never saw it on that fashion before. And I think sometimes we get in a rut in our Wednesday night services, don't we? Go through the motions. Oh, I'm tired. Sing a song, few announcements, a little bit of prayer, and then a Bible study. Not against that. I think it's great. We need it. But we need to go not just in a mundane routine that we go there expecting great things from God. Hopefully you've done that as well. Well, we want to get back into the Scriptures. And let's get back into 2 Peter chapter number 1. We're down in verse number 5 where it says, and besides this, well, you got to go back to the first four verses, giving all diligence, that's where we got yesterday, add to your faith, and then he's going to give us a list of seven things, virtue, and I want you to watch this phrase, it shows up, add to or and to. He says, add to your faith, virtue, and to virtue, knowledge, and to knowledge, temperance, and to temperance, patience, and to patience, godliness, and to godliness, brotherly kindness, and to brotherly kindness, charity. Boy, what a list that is for sure, and a good list. But he is talking now, Peter is talking about things that we need to add to our faith. This is our Christian living of things that God has for us, and he's wanting us to lay some things, some attributes to grow spiritually. Sad to say in our day that there is a lot of folks that are not growing at all. They're just mundane, living how they want to live. I'm born again. I don't care what God says. I'm going to live how I want to. Man, that is such dangerous, and I mean so dangerous, kind of live that way and never study your Bible, never dig into it, never see the aspect of what it has. And as we come to this portion of Scriptures, he's got a very unique word called add. It doesn't seem like much, does it? I mean, when he says add to your faith, virtue, and of course it's the second mathematical term, and you know, within five verses, you know, we saw multiply, grace, and peace, and now we got add to your faith. That's what God's wanting us to do, and it has that meaning when you look at it, and it's something I never thought of until I started studying out what add is, but it's where we get our English word of choreograph. And now it took me a little bit. But it has a two meaning. It comes from, well, really three Greek words. It has chorus, to bring to side, to add, or as one would say metaphorically, it means to make every effort to provide, here it is, abundantly for someone. The word comes with a meaning that it will cover the expenses of literally a course, and that's where Peter got it from, is that they had choreographed shows where it portrayed the good guy against the bad guy, and back in those days it was done by three people, and they would change mask on their face to elude the mood of that play as it progressed on, that it went through the good and the bad. Well, there was an individual, a donor is what it comes from. The donor would be the one that would pay for all the material and what it took to put on that during that time, the ancient Greek plays. He would cover the cost of everything that it was, and they would call this citizen the choregos. Chorgus. And his Chorgus was the one that provided the money for training, costumes, and if the next Chorgus would outdo him, then he would outdo him on the next one. It was a sort of a war about who could outdo who by adding more to the next play. Well, no wonder, you know, what we have in our day is millions of dollars that is put into, I don't watch them, movies, is where they get it from. They spend millions of dollars and millions of dollars for a show that somebody will go and watch. I don't go to movie theaters. I just don't want to be a part of that. But what it was is this guy would be providing for these great plays that meant the great expense to the benefactor. Ad came to mean a lavishly supply. And if Christians are going to have this, may I say it only comes through the Lord Jesus Christ. And do you incur cost to advance your faith? Well, by adding one's character component to another, we develop one quality and exercise of another. Each one comes from one word called grace. When you look at the word add, we are dipping in to the vault of grace. God wants us to provide for our own character out of the grace towards ourselves. We need to make sure that we add character to our spiritual lives. And God is the one that is providing whatever we need to live this Christian life. Again, I've mentioned it before that you cannot live the Christian life within yourself. Nobody can. But by the grace of God, you know, we say, you know, well, if it wasn't for God's grace, I don't know where I'd be. Well, that's such a true statement. You know, we see that there is that grace that God has given us to supply everything we need. And sadly, many people don't add anything to their Christian life. God's wanting us to, because he says, beside this, given all diligence, add. It is your responsibility, by the way. I mean, God gives you everything you need to provide you to grow spiritually, but it is your responsibility as a believer. You have a responsibility, and I like what one said to be a bricklayer in this divine construction project by adding brick of increasing influence. And he comes to this great verse, and of course, you know, as we look back at verse 3, according to the divine power has given unto us all things pertaining unto life and godliness through the knowledge. And how do we get that? Of course, through the knowledge. And then he tells us whereby are given unto us exceeding great and precious promises. That's that salvation. That by these you might be partakers of the divine nature, having escaped the corruption that is in the world through lust or selfishness. And there's a lot of selfish people out there. They're going to live a selfish, one-sided relationship, and it's all about them. Don't care what it is. It's all about them. That's what they're going to do. We looked at that yesterday. And now he says, and besides this, giving all diligence and earnesty, add to your faith. And that is where God says, I've already supplied what you need. I am that Chorgus, the one who has all the finances that it needs to put to do this. And that's what Peter is telling us, is that he has that, he gives us that, is that supplement. In other words, he's talking about add. That word add means to bring alongside, just like a husband and wife. When you marry, what you've done is you brought your wife in alongside of you, and the wife has brought you alongside of her, and what you become is one. Too many relationships are one-sided, not two-sided, one-sided. And God is bringing this in light of God's generous and costly calling that he gives to us in Christ Jesus. We should be compelled to do the same thing, and here's the one word, in cooperation with him, and work of maturing that calling. And when we do, he gets the glory for it because it is highlighting his work. And Peter suggests that all these attributes and qualities are to be added, not just a little, but generously, sacrificially. To what? Your faith. That's what Peter is telling us, that we need to add generously. And again, God's tablespoon is bigger than your shovel. That's just, God will never run dry. Oh, I've heard people say, when people are trying to get, oh, say that for somebody else. Somebody else might need that. No, God wants you to have it. And what are we adding it to? Our faith. I mean, this is the foundation of what we add all these attributes to. And Peter is providing a list of attributes that grow out of our initial faith in Christ. So many people have been saved for years, but you've never grown spiritually. You've never added to anything that God has given you. So, again, as I was referring to that, as we need to be bricklayers, you know, what bricks ought to be laid on this foundation of faith in Christ? And it is a progressive fashion that Peter lists a 7 additional qualities of a Christian character that he wants for us. He's laying them out. It's methodical as he's coming through this. He's laying these 7 additional qualities of our Christian character through verse 5 and 7. The first 5 appear to be our characteristics that grow out of one's relationship with God. And the last 2 represent one's relationship to his or her fellow man. That's what it comes down to. So we grow more in our relationship with God. No wonder he says the first commandment is to love the Lord with all thy heart, with all thy soul, and with all thy mind. That scribe asked, what was the greatest of these? He says, the first commandment. No wonder he said that. It has that relationship. Even the fruit of the Spirit, you'll find that the first portions of the fruit of the Spirit is our relationship with God. So do you see through the Scriptures that God is wanting our relationship to grow with Him? And if your relationship truly grows with Him, the last 2 that represent our relationship to our fellow man won't be a problem. It's so simple. But yet it seems to be so complicated for so many people in our day. It's just, God ain't asking us to do anything that's hard. No. He's asking us to do things that He's already laid out. He's already provided it. He is that one that has provided the means. He's added it, and since add is that term of grace, God wants us to provide for our own character out of grace towards ourselves. And we need to make sure that we add character to our spiritual lives. And one writer said, we often judge God by how we do things. We make others pay for what we do for them, but God doesn't make us pay. He gives out of His grace. God wants us to give out of the grace well, or to get out of the grace well, and He wants us to grow spiritually. Can I ask you, I'm out of time, how are you growing? Really? Have you added anything to the faith that God, that foundation of faith, have you added anything to it? Generously. We'll pick this back up tomorrow. God bless you is my prayer.

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You can address all correspondence to Robert Jones, P.O. 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

From WZYN, we say hello to all of our new listeners in Forsyth, Georgia. We hope you will receive a blessing from all the preaching and singing. Have a great day.

0: I'm Rich Thomason in Washington. His Senate committee has voted to hold Dr. Anthony Fauci in contempt of Congress. And Senator Rand Paul, who chairs the Homeland Security Committee, says there's nothing whatsoever punitive about it.
1: Seeking the truth is not a witch hunt. Accountability is not vengeance. Accountability is what stands between the American people and a repeat of the mistakes and the very real consequences of the past.
0: The vote follows Fauci's repeated refusal to answer questions during last week's hearing on COVID-19 response. He refused to answer after delivering a statement attacking Paul's motives. The committee voted to refer Fauci's case to the Department of Justice for possible prosecution. Wisconsin is next up, the latest state where the battle over the direction of the Democratic Party will play out. The state's gubernatorial primary is Tuesday. It pits a far-left Democratic socialist against a challenger endorsed by Governor Tony Evers. The U.S. and Iran are in agreement. Both parties say that a deal is near on a crucial Mideast waterway.
2: Iran and Oman have moved closer to an agreement on the Strait of Hormuz. The strait's closure has driven up global fuel prices. But speaking Wednesday in Las Vegas, President Trump said the price of oil has stabilized somewhat recently and predicted it will drop whenever the Iran war is over.
3: We may have to send it up again. We may have to. You know what happens when we send it up, but we hope we don't have to, but when that oil and gasoline go down, everything else follows.
2: Regional officials tell the AP that Iranian and Omani negotiators have finalized a deal pending approval from Iran's supreme leader. I'm Mike Hempett.
0: Unemployment applications edged higher last week, rising by 1,000 to 199,000. On Wall Street, the Dow down 132 points. On the NASDAQ is up 82. 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
5: Here's your forecast on WZYN, the old ship of Zion. Valdosta, we get showers and thunderstorms, hot and humid for the rest of today. We'll be in the low 90s, maybe an afternoon shower Friday, mid-90s. Around Forsyth, a slight chance of a shower this afternoon. We'll be in the upper 80s, better chance of rain Friday. I'm meteorologist Steve Hamilton on WZYN and online at WZYN.org.
6: Hey folks, and welcome to the Midday Jubilee. This is James Burke. I will be your host for the day. We've got a good day coming up. We've got some familiar songs coming up as well. We're going to start with Greater Vision, If These Walls Could Talk. I hope that you'll stay with me right here on WZYN or WBIB in Forsyth, Georgia. Here's Greater Vision.

greater vision if these walls could talk. Coming up is the Brady Rochester family. They're going to be singing the book. And we'll focus a little bit on the Word of God today. And I wonder, what have you read today? What scripture have you read today? I may talk a little bit more about something. I've mentioned it before, but we'll see. I want to invite you to join me with something.

0: That was the Chuckwagon Gang, The Mighty Word of God. I mentioned this a little while ago, but I want to invite you to go to this website. 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

Well, that was the Inspirations. Count Your Blessings. Coming up right now is I Love the Old Bible. This is one of my favorite preachers, Brother Berman Cape and his wife.

Did you tell them that was the McCamies? Coming up right after this next song will be the Shepherd's Pulpit with Pastor Justin Atchison. And I encourage you to stay tuned for what he has to say. Not only that, but I invite you to stay even after Brother Atchison is done. And we're going to have some great music at the end of the show. So don't go anywhere. Stay right where you are. And then I want to encourage you. I've not said much about it. I mentioned a few things going on during the week. But I want to remind you that our weekend schedule is just as good. You start the day off with preaching from Brother Caleb Osteen at 9:30. Everlasting Truth. Joy in the Morning with Brother John Kinsey. Press On, Pastor Doug Raines. Then you'll have various preachers throughout the day. And then on Sunday morning, we have Brother Derek Farmer, the Gospel Trumpet, Hedges and Highways, Brother Robert Jones. Then the Sunday Startup with Hannah, Kaylee, and Jackson. Sometimes Brother Justin. So you come and be a part of our weekend programming as well. Here's That's God by Airline.

0: Hello, friends, and thank you for joining us on the Shepherd's Pulpit. We are grateful to God that you are listening today. We pray as you listen to this daily Bible broadcast that God will strengthen you with His power in the inner man. So let's join the teaching and preaching from the Shepherd's Pulpit. And now, Pastor Justin.
1: Who crucified Jesus? The soldiers or God? Who put Paul in prison? Who put you where you're at right now? Who killed Charlie Kirk? Who put Moses in a basket? Who threw Joseph in a pit? Sold him. Remember Joseph before his brothers. He said, "But as for you, you thought evil against me, but God meant it unto good to bring to pass, as it is this day, to save much people. You meant evil, but God meant it unto good." And then he says in chapter 50, before he said that, he says this to them. He says, "Am I in the place of God?" He was saying a rhetorical question. There's no way I'm in the place of God. God meant this for good. I'm not in the place of God. God orchestrated this through 3 decades of my life to save you and to save the people of Egypt. I'm not, he said, I'm not in the place of God. But there are many, many people that have taken God's seat. And I'm telling you what, if you put yourself in that seat, you've got a long road ahead of you. The sweetest chair to rest in is rest in the sovereignty of God, that He is in control, and leave it in Him. "But Thou, O Lord, art a shield for me, the glory and the lifter of my head." Am I in the place of God? Joseph said, "Now you're holding patiently in Jonah. Now sit up straight and say, I've heard the story of Jonah before in Sunday school, and this is quite an event." Say amen right there and lift your hand. Jonah's awesome. It's all kinds of, even looking at it a little bit this week, I wanted to preach a series on it. I might do it along with all the other passages I want to preach. But Jonah's thrown overboard, right? The sailors throw him over. They're like, "Why is all this happening?" He admits he's of the true and living God. They throw him over, right? Mm-hmm. But look what Jonah has to say to God. And what Jonah has to say to God is what we all have to admit to God. Look at verse 1 of chapter 2. "Then Jonah prayed unto the Lord his God out of the fish's belly, and said, I cried by reason of mine affliction unto the Lord, and he heard me. And out of the belly of hell cried I, and thou heardest my voice. For thou hast cast me into the deep." Not the sailors. "For thou hast cast me into the deep, in the midst of the sea, and the floods compassed me about. All thy billows and thy waves passed over me. For thou cast me into the deep." Who cast Jonah into the sea? Sure. We all got a little Jonah in us, don't we? All got a little Jonah in us where we got a little bit of that in us. But God had to work in Jonah's heart to get him to recognize it's not about the sailors, it's not about the men, it's about what I'm doing in your life. The Bible has much to say about this principle. Do you think that God can do a better job than you managing your life. You think you can do a better job than God and you can orchestrate it, and you're wondering, why am I in this water? I feel the water upon my face. Why am I being thrown overboard? Why am I in this pit? Why am I in this jail? Why are things working out? We all been there before. You think you can do a better job than God? Let God stop doing what he does for a moment and let's see what happens. This place will blow up. If God stops being God for a millisecond, it's all going haywire and we're either going to heaven or hell. By Jesus, all things consist, the scripture says. Let God stop being gracious and merciful to your family and my family and see what happens. If it were not for his mercies, we'd be consumed. Isn't that what the Bible says? Yeah. But we all, when we get thrown overboard and when we get thrown in the pit, we all like to pull out the slip. We all like to pull out the flag. Ah, that shouldn't happen to me. Oh, why is this going on in my life? I know, we're right down Main Street this morning. I'm not foolish. This is getting to the deepest part of your heart. Somebody did that to me 30 years ago. Somebody did that 20 years ago. Yeah, and it's real, isn't it? It's still there. But it wasn't the brothers that threw Joseph in the pit. It was God. It wasn't the sailors that threw him overboard. Jonah said, "Thou hast cast me into the sea." It all begins with God. We all want to pull out the defense slip and the victim card. Like, oh, if it's the last thing I'm going to do, live with it. With the bitterness and the unforgiveness and the joylessness and the looming and the looming. It's not so much the person, it's that we haven't got right with the one that is the author of all things. Does God make any mistakes? Somebody was brave enough to say it, but I know everybody knows it. Does God make any mistakes? Is he perfect? Yeah. Who cast Jonah in the sea? God did. I want you to hear this verse slowly. And if you want to turn to it, you can, 1 Peter 3:13. Because I think you need to mark it. 1 Peter 3:13 is a marvelous verse. Who is he that will harm you if you be followers of that which is good? The idea is there, if you be a follower of God, who is it that can even harm you? God's on your side. He's your Savior. Who is he? He's nobody because we've got God. Amen. Who is he that will harm you if you be followers of that which is God? God is primary. Man is secondaries. Hey, look up here, please. Somehow we think that we're going to go through the waters of life without any whale encounters. Sometimes we think we're going to get on board and not have any thrown overboard experiences. Who knows that's not true? Say amen. You're going to get thrown overboard. Things are going to happen. And you're going to wonder why. Don't wonder why. Know the who question. God. God. In the beginning, God. God is the author of all things. While we think that God was supposed to be dealing with Joseph's brethren, and while we think that God was supposed to be dealing with Nineveh, who was God dealing with also? He was dealing with Jonah and he was dealing with Joseph. God will take care of Nineveh and God will take care of your family, but make sure God deals with you. We're always going to have the brethren. We're always going to have the world. But what about you? What about me? We better stop blaming everybody else for what God is doing in our lives. God is primary. Man is secondary.
0: 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We look forward to seeing you in one of our services real soon. Until the next Shepherd's Pulpit broadcast, may the Lord bless you and keep you in His will.

That was the Mylan Hayes family. Oh, happy day. I still want to get the other song. Has a little bit more soul in it. One of these days we'll find that and play it. But I want to say thank you today to Osteen Buildings for being our platinum member. Thank you. We've got more music coming up. We'll have the Pulpit Voices singing The Longer I Serve Him, and then Legacy 5, I Believe the Book. And then, of course, we'll have a couple more songs maybe after that. But we don't want to leave you without music for too long. So let's get right into the Pulpit Voices, The Longer I Serve Him.

That was the York Family, What I Could Never Do. Coming up right now is Without Him, an old song by the Blackwood Brothers. We'll come back to close the show here in just a little while. Don't forget, there's more preaching and more singing coming up.

and that was the Blackwood Brothers without him. Well, we've got to get out of here for the day, and the week is almost over. Friday's coming up. We're going to have a good time together in the Lord while we prepare for church on Sunday, on Friday. So you make sure you come back and be with us just after noon on tomorrow. I want to say thank you again for letting me be a part of your day, and I want to invite you to go to Facebook, search out the Midday Jubilee, maybe leave me a song, prayer request, or testimony. If it's something that you want us to share, be sure to let us know that. We're going to get out of here.

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1: Every person has a desire for community. 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
2: One day God says, you better be ready to give an answer to everyone that asketh a reason of the hope that is within you. 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You better be ready to give an answer.
1: God has designed us to be relational beings who desire true friendship. But in today's society, people seem to be moving farther and farther apart from personal connections. So how can we bridge the gap? Stay with us to find the answer from God's Word. Welcome to Daily in the Word. This program features the teaching and preaching of Dr. Paul Chappell, pastor of Lancaster Baptist Church and president of West Coast Baptist College in Lancaster, California. In our series, One Another, we will discover peaceful truths from the New Testament and learn about God's divine plan for cultivating healthy, godly relationships. And now, here's Dr. Paul Chappell with part two of a message called Compassion for One Another.
2: Compassion is not just for those who feel real sensitive in their heart. The realm of compassion, everyone is to have compassion one on another. We're to be united in this sense. Philippians chapter 2 and verse number 2. Fulfill ye my joy that ye be like-minded, having the same love, being of one accord, of one mind. Let nothing be done through strife or vainglory, but in lowliness of mind, let each esteem other better than himself. Now, God says, I want all of you to have this mind. I want all of you to have the mindset of compassion. It's something that is to be felt and known in the church. Years ago, during World War II, in fact, 10 days after the attack on Pearl Harbor, there was a city by the name of North Platte, Nebraska. And North Platte, Nebraska was a city that had a number of their young men, some of their husbands, were in something known as National Guard Company D. And so it had been told to the citizens of North Platte that their young men were going to be coming through on the train and that they would be passing through North Platte. And so a lot of the moms made little care packages and some of the wives made sandwiches and different things for the soldiers to come through. The only problem was as they waited at the train station and as they watched for those that were coming through, it was not Company D, it was not the Nebraska National Guard, it was the Kansas National Guard. And so off the train stepped all of these soldiers that were unknown to the mothers and to the daughters. And here they were coming through North Platte. And the moms stood there kind of nervously because they didn't recognize the soldiers. And finally, one mom went up to a young soldier and she handed him a care basket with a sandwich and some food. And she thanked him for going to war and serving our country. In fact, after that woman handed her sandwich and such, all the other ladies began to give their items to the soldiers passing through as well. Soon the town organized a canteen, an organization that would allow everyone to create sandwiches and care packages for the soldiers coming through. And in fact, for the next 4.5 years, the people of North Platte and surrounding communities every day came to the train station with sandwiches, cookies, cold drinks, hot coffee, magazines, all kinds of gifts. And sometimes they served as many as 8,000 soldiers in a given day. And in fact, over the course of this particular time, over the course of this World War II, until the last train arrived on April 1st, 1946, there were 6 million soldiers who came through North Platte, Nebraska, and received a care package from around 45,000 citizens who had gathered to encourage the troops. An amazing thought. One entire city given to a heart of compassion. Bob Green, who wrote a book entitled Once Upon a Town, speaking about North Platte and the canteen story, said that as he interviewed a few of the remaining soldiers that lived, men that had come through North Platte in the 1940s, he said, when I asked these men to tell me their remembrance of North Platte, they all had the same response. He said, all of them wept. All of them wept. Thinking back more than 50 years prior, those men, when they heard and when they remembered the name North Platte, and they recalled the kindness that someone showed to them at a difficult moment in their life, they wept as they remembered the love. And I want to tell you, my friend, the Bible says in the book of Jude, and of some have compassion, making a difference. Compassion still makes a difference in people's lives. And we must have a unified mindset. And I wonder what would happen if everyone that came to Lancaster Baptist Church, and if you were to ask them 10 years later, what took place in your life there, if there wouldn't be a tear in the corner of the eye, and they would say, somebody cared for me there, somebody helped me there, somebody counseled me there. And what would happen if we had such a revival in Lancaster that men stopped drinking their booze and stopped watching their porn and stopped living in their sin? What would happen if men stopped living for self and started living for Jesus and started having a compassionate heart, and so that people coming through Lancaster would say, I felt the love of God in that city. I wasn't used and abused like other cities, but in that city, compassion made the difference. I want you to understand, this is a mindset that God expects the church to live, and He wants all of us to have a mindset of compassion. It's a unified mindset, and it should be a loving mindset. Notice the Bible says here in this passage also in verse number 8, finally be all of one mind, having compassion on one another. Love as brethren, be pitiful, be courteous. God says, I want you to have a loving heart one for another. I want you to be pitiful. And some of you say, well, that's one thing I can be. I'm pitiful. Well, that's not what it means, all right? The word pitiful here means tender-hearted. Tender-hearted. You know, again, it's easy to see all the news and hear about all the problems and just say, look, leave me alone. I'm going to take care of my own. But God says, I want you to have a pitiful heart. I want you to have a heart that's concerned and that cares. I want you to be courteous and friendly. The realm of compassion. God says, I want all of you to have this mindset of compassion. When someone comes along your way, how can you help them? What is it that you can do to be a blessing to them? The mindset of compassion. But notice, secondly, not only do we see the realm, that's all of God's people, but notice, secondly, the reach of compassion. The reach of compassion. Now notice this in verse 9. Not rendering evil for evil or railing for railing, but contrariwise blessing, knowing that ye are thereunto called, that ye should inherit a blessing. Now I want you to see here, first of all, that we can reach out with compassion verbally. We can reach out verbally. The Bible tells us here in verse number 9 that we are to give blessing, not rendering evil for evil, but we are contrariwise to give a blessing, to give positive words. Now, this is interesting. The Greek word here is eulogia, from which we sometimes get the word eulogy. Sometimes you'll go to a funeral and they'll say, we'd like you to give the eulogy. What does that mean? They want you to give some words of blessing about the person that has gone on to eternity. They want you to share some eulogy, some blessing about that particular family or that particular person. And God says, I want your words to be a blessing. I want you to have compassion. And instead of always having the negative or the sarcastic, I want you to reach out verbally. Proverbs 25 and verse 11 says, a word fitly spoken is like apples of gold and pictures of silver. How many times have we heard stories about someone that just had the right word at the right time and it made the difference for someone? It caused them to keep on going on and to keep on striving. George Truett was the pastor of the First Baptist Church of Dallas, Texas. A great pastor for many years. It was the largest church in America. His heart, however, was broken during a hunting trip when he accidentally killed a dear friend on the hunting trip. His daughter, in fact, said that he never really laughed after that day. He always spoke and even preached with a broken heart. And Truett had a radio program, and on the radio program, he always closed the program by saying these words, be good to everybody because everybody is having a tough time. Be good to everybody because everybody is having a tough time. Let's say that together. Be good to everybody because everybody is having a tough time. God says, I want you to reach out verbally. And you cannot encourage the wrong person. I think about, I'm just the pastor of one church. I think about during a course of a week, some of the things we hear and some of the hurts and some of the hospitalizations and some of the difficulties people experience. Everybody, people on your row today need a good word. They need a blessing. blessing. They need a eulogia. They need someone to encourage them. We can reach out verbally. We can reach out with peaceful words. Look at the Bible says in verse 10, "For he that will love life and see good days, let him refrain his tongue from evil and his lips that they speak no guile. Let him eschew evil and do good. Let him seek peace and ensue it." God says, I want you to seek peace with others. And our word should bring peace in relationship. Look in your notes there at Romans chapter 12 and verse 18. The Bible says, "If it be possible, as much as lieth in you, live peaceably with all men." Let's read that verse together, shall we? Ready, begin. "If it be possible, as much as lieth in you..." Now notice that phrase, "as much as lieth in you." That means sometimes we have to really try. How many of you have somebody where you work and they just always got their issue and they're always yickety-yackety and they're always mad about something, and the Bible says, listen, I want you to be different. I want you to have compassion on them. I want you to be the one that speaks peaceably. I want you to be the one that says, well, pass the pumpkin pie. I want you to, with everything within you, as much as possible, to live peaceably. I'm just saying, there's people in your life every day, and it seems like they're angry about something. They want to fight about something. But God says in verse number 11, don't give them evil, but do good and seek peace and ensue after it, you see. Reach out to them verbally. Reach out to them thoughtfully. God says, I want you to think about this. And I want you to notice verse 9, what he says, "not rendering evil for evil, or railing for railing, but contrarywise blessing." You know, there may be some people that you're just going to have to think ahead of time. I'm going to Uncle Zeke's house. He's going to rail on me, but I'm not going to rail back, right? I'm going to bless back. And he's gonna say something about Christianity. He's going to say something about, you know, something politically or whatever. And I'm just going to smile at him and say, pass the pumpkin pie, right? I've got to practice that. I've got to be ready for him. Notice there in verse 11, "let him eschew evil and do good. Let him seek peace," you see. And I think of the Bible and a man in the Bible named Job. The Bible says of Job 1:1, "there was a man in the land of Uz whose name was Job, and the man was perfect and upright and one that feared God and eschewed evil." You see, that was his testimony. Job, you just couldn't shake him up. I mean, somebody said to him, curse God and die. Somebody said, your God is failing you. But he just kept his eyes on the Lord. The realm of compassion, that's all of us. And the reach of compassion, God says, I want you through your words to reach out. And I want you to show compassion. And as much as is in you, I want you to be the one that gives compassion. We see the realm of compassion and the reach of compassion. Let me show you quickly the reward of compassion. God says, now, if you'll have a life of compassion, I'm going to take note of that. Look at verse 12. "For the eyes of the Lord are over the righteous, and his ears are open unto their prayers, but the face of the Lord is against them that do evil." Now, church, I want to tell you something. The Lord knows your testimony. He knows the way you live. He sees when you're faithful. And if someone does not respond kindly to you, God sees that. If someone verbally abuses you, God sees that. He knows our testimony. Notice that very simple but wonderful verse, verse 12. "The eyes of the Lord are over the righteous." How many of you are thankful that we serve a God that can see our lives? Amen. We don't pray to a stone God. We don't pray to a Virgin Mary statue. We don't pray to some type of a Buddha. We pray to a living God. The eyes of the Lord are over us. He sees us. He sees our lives. He sees our faithfulness. I want you to know something. The eyes of the Lord are upon us. Listen, notice the second part of verse 12. "The ears of the Lord are open unto us." God hears our prayer, and God watches us, and God judges the unrighteous. Now, sometimes we might think, well, God, how can you let that bad guy have such a good life and this good guy have such a bad life? How many of you are like me? You've ever asked that once in a while? How's that happen? And I cannot always explain God's ways and God's sovereignty, but I can tell you this. God will make it all right in his due time. God sees all these things. God sees when you're faithful. God sees when you're a peacemaker. God sees your life that you're living. And he knows your testimony. And what a wonderful truth that is. He sees, he hears. But notice in verse 12, he judges. The Bible says, "The face of the Lord is against them that do evil." And what I want you to understand is that God's heart does not delight in judgment. His heart delights in mercy. Micah 7:18. Who is God like unto thee that pardoneth iniquity and passeth by transgression of the remnant of his heritage? He retaineth not his anger forever because he delighteth in mercy. He will turn again. He will have compassion upon us. He will subdue our iniquities, and thou wilt cast all their sins into the depths of the sea. So God is patient. He extends mercy, but he will make things right. The believer can trust God to always judge in the right time and in the right way. Look in your notes at 2 Thessalonians 1 and verse 6. Seeing it is a righteous thing with God to recompense tribulation to them that trouble you, and to you who are troubled, rest with us when the Lord Jesus shall be revealed from heaven with his mighty angels. And what I want you to recognize today, God knows your testimony. You say, Pastor Chapel, I try to be kind to that family member. I try to be kind to that gal at work. I try to be kind to my boss, but they render evil and evil. And God says, listen, when you are rendering kindness and blessing, and when you are full of compassion, I see that. And the issue is not how they act. You cannot control what others do to you, but you can control your actions. And God says, I want your actions and reactions to be compassionate. And he says, I will judge those that are harsh and that are wrong. That time will come. But right now, he's trying to use us to make a difference in their life. And I'll show you how in just a moment. God knows your testimony. God sees your long suffering. And God will reward your faithfulness. I want you to see that. He is going to reward your faithfulness. Look at verse 14. But and if ye suffer for righteousness' sake, happy are ye, and be not afraid of their terror, neither be troubled. Now notice that phrase, if you suffer for righteousness' sake. Sometimes just trying to give blessing, sometimes just trying to witness, sometimes just giving a gospel tract, you might suffer. And as this society in which we live becomes more ungodly, it might even mean that some Christians suffer for their faith. Maybe they prayed for their meal. Maybe they didn't take a stand that their friend liked, and so there's some persecution. But God says, even when the persecution comes, verse 14, you can be happy. There does not need to be any fear. You don't need to be afraid of this. May I say to you as teenagers today, when you stand up for what is right, and the Bible says here in verse 14, if you suffer for righteousness' sake, listen, single adults, and your friends say, well, let's go party, let's go do this, let's go do that, and they make fun of you because you don't. Happy are you because you're doing what God wants you to do. And God's going to reward your faithfulness when you take the right stand. God's going to take care of you, and God will judge those who do not live according to his word. So the reward of suffering, he says, I'm going to reward you when you stand for what is right. Look at Luke 6:22. Blessed are ye when men shall hate you, and when they shall separate you from their company, and shall reproach you, and cast out your name as evil for the Son of Man's sake. Rejoice ye in that day, and leap for joy, for behold, your great is your reward in heaven, for in like manner did their fathers unto the prophets. God says, when people mistreat you, I am going to take care of you. I will remember your faithfulness. So I want to challenge you today to choose compassion. And I want to remind you that it's something that is only possible by the grace of God in your life. Corrie Ten Boom was a woman from Amsterdam who's most famously known because her entire family was taken into prisoner of war camps under Hitler. And while they were in the prisoner of war camps, her entire family's life was taken away. The Nazis killed her parents and her sister, and she alone was spared. Corrie Ten Boom, after the war, was in the city of Munich, and she was in a church speaking, and she was speaking about compassion, and she was speaking about forgiveness. And she was telling about the terrible and horrific atrocities that she experienced in the prisoner of war camp at Ravensbrück. And yet she said, I'm thankful that God forgave me and that by God's grace I can forgive others. That was her testimony. But after the service, something happened she wasn't expecting. A man came and shook her hand, and he said, Fräulein, the message that you have brought today is a great encouragement to me to know that God would forgive me for all of my sin. And when she looked into his face, she realized it was one of the guards from Ravensbrück. It was one of the very men that had mistreated so many of her loved ones. And she said at that moment, she literally froze. At that moment, there was no forgiveness in her. At that moment, there was nothing but fear. And she actually said in her book that she looked back in her mind and saw the face of her dead sister pale and ashen and remembered what they had done to her sister. And then she prayed, Lord, I just spoke about forgiveness. Help me to forgive. Help me to have compassion on this man that now believes in you. And she said, suddenly a warmth came through her body and the love of God began to well into her heart. And she looked into the man's eyes and she said, yes, the forgiveness of Jesus is a wonderful thing. I'm so glad that we can both experience it today. And I want to tell you something. You can hold on to bitterness and indifference, or you can ask the Lord to give you compassion. And I want to tell you something. When you live a life of compassion, doors will begin to open for you. And I want you to see what I'm talking about, and we're done. Look at verse 15. But sanctify the Lord God in your hearts, and be ready always to give an answer to every man that asketh you a reason of the hope that is in you with meekness and fear. If you intend to live a life of blessing rather than cursing, if you intend to live a life of compassion rather than indifference, God says, you better be ready. You better be ready to give an answer to everyone that asketh a reason of the hope that is within you. Because there will be those that will say, listen, I was so angry and so mad, and you just kind of were kind to me. And listen, there's all these problems going on and all the hatred at work, but you still smile. And someone else might say, there's all the people clamoring at the time of the election and yelling, and people on the internet baiting for arguments and all of the things that people get upset about. And yet you seem to stay on the top side. And one day God says, you better be ready to give an answer to everyone that asketh a reason of the hope that is within you with meekness and fear. Wouldn't it be something if your life was so compassionately different that someone came up to you this week and said, what's so different about you? You seem to have something on the inside that I just don't see that a lot. Why is it that when everyone else is ticked off, you're okay? And it seems like every time there's a need, you try to help meet that need. What's so different about you? Hey, wouldn't it be wonderful if you could stop and say, I'll tell you what's different about me. 21 years ago, I realized that I was a sinner, that I was lost and without hope. And yet Jesus died on the cross for my sin. And Jesus shed his blood. Even though the wages of sin is death and I deserved eternity away from God, even though I did not deserve heaven, even though I had no hope, I realized that God loved me and Jesus died for me on the cross. And 21 years ago, or whatever your story is, 30 years ago, or 40 years ago, or 5 months ago, 21 years ago, I accepted Jesus as my Savior. And ever since then, there's a joy in knowing Jesus and knowing that I'm on my way to heaven, and that no matter what happens on this earth, I'm still on the winning side in Jesus Christ. Wouldn't it be wonderful if somebody asked you this week, what is it in you that's so different? Everyone else is so ticked off. What is it in you that remains so compassionate? You see, compassion makes the difference, and that's why God said, I want all of you to have compassion one for another. Be nice to everybody, because everybody's having a tough time. And I pray that as we have compassion, God will open doors, that God will open up doors for us to share the love of Jesus Christ even this week.
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1: If you're in ministry, today's Legal Alert is just for you. Here's attorney David Gibbs Jr.
0: A church in the United Kingdom, that's England, is facing legal action for sharing God's word in a public space. 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At first, complaints focused on sound levels, but over time, objections shifted toward the message being delivered. 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If your church is facing pressure for living out your faith, call us at the Christian Law Association. 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
1: With SRN News, I'm John Scott. A Senate committee votes in favor of holding former NIH Director Dr. Anthony Fauci in contempt of Congress for refusing to testify about the origins of the COVID virus. Correspondent Laura Winters with the report.
2: All he had to do was tell the truth.
3: The Senate Homeland Security Committee, led by Chair Rand Paul, voting to hold Anthony Fauci in contempt of Congress. This follows Fauci refusing to answer any questions, invoking the Fifth Amendment 111 times. Here's how the vote went down.
4: Mr. Chairman, on the vote of those present, the yeas are 8, the nays are 5. On the vote by proxy and for the record only, the yeas are 0, the nays are 2. On this vote, the yeas are 8, the nays are 5, and the motion is agreed to.
3: Laura Winters reporting.
1: President Trump is out west, and in remarks from Las Vegas, he says the U.S. was ready to attack Iran when Iranian officials asked to resume negotiations.
5: We were set for the biggest attack of any attack, and we've hit them very hard for the last few months. But we were all set for the biggest attack since World War II, and they called me. And they said, please don't do it. Let's talk. And then they said, we never said that. You know what? The fake news knows they did say that. But we are talking. Let's see what happens.
1: The president has said an agreement to reopen the strait is imminent, but U.S. officials have repeatedly insisted that Washington would not accept Iranian control over access to the Strait of Hormuz. The Israeli military says two soldiers died in an explosion in southern Lebanon. This marks the first Israeli death since a truce with Hezbollah began in June. Israeli forces launched strikes in southern Lebanon on Wednesday, accusing Hezbollah of violating the ceasefire. Crews taking advantage of cooler weather to begin getting a handle on wildfires in Spokane, Washington, but hotter, drier, windier days lie ahead. This is SRN News.
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7: Here's your forecast on WZYN, the old ship of Zion. Valdosta, we get showers and thunderstorms, hot and humid for the rest of today. We'll be in the low 90s, maybe an afternoon shower Friday, mid-90s. Around Forsyth, a slight chance of a shower this afternoon. We'll be in the upper 80s, better chance of rain Friday. I'm meteorologist Steve Hamilton on WZYN and online at WZYN.org.

I should go here, but let's try this. Mark 14. Let's go to Mark 14. You're there in Mark already. To me, this is the Holy of Holies in the earthly ministry of Jesus. Well, I say this is the Holy of Holies. Actually, I think the actual Holy of Holies was when he said on the cross, as was referenced last night, Eli, Eli, lama sabachthani, that is to say, my God, why hast thou forsaken me? And so in that darkness, there were things going on that we will not know until we get to heaven. But here it's very holy ground as Jesus has come to the place called Gethsemane, which means olive press. It's almost like a first cousin to onomatopoeia. He's in a situation where he is being pressed. The Bible says in verse 32 of Mark 14, and they came to a place which was named Gethsemane, and he saith unto his disciples, sit ye here while I shall pray. And he taketh with him Peter and James and John, watch this, and began to be. So he was already in some stress, but now something is happening that ups the ante, that increases the pressure, the pressure of Gethsemane, the olive press. Now he began to be. Now he's entered into the vice. Now he's entered into the squeeze. Now he's entered into the heartbreak. You remember in the Gospels when Jesus died upon the cross, they placed a spear into his side, seeing that he was already dead, and out came blood and water. Talk to medical people and they will tell you that the heart is in a watery serum. So when they saw blood and water, that was evidence that the Lord died with a broken heart. For the prophecy 1,000 years earlier says in Psalm 22, my heart is like wax. It is melted in the midst of my bowels. On Sunday morning, we record on the DVR the Sunday morning news on CBS, and I kind of like some of those human life stories that they tell. So we're too busy Sunday morning to watch it, but oftentimes on Sunday night we will watch it kind of as we kick back with popcorn and apples and such like. And I saw this article on there that I had read about some years ago, and it had to do with people really do die with broken hearts. For instance, one of my last great mentors just died, Dr. Raymond Hancock. Some of you know him. He brought me under his wing as though he were my father, and I was his son. I mean, since I've been a teenager. Actually, when I was in high school down in Brandon, Florida, he and my dad pastored near each other. And I mean, since I was an 18-year-old preacher and I was preaching in his pulpit, he was the one, 1982, Southwide Baptist Fellowship, that brought me up before the people. And when we became independent Baptists, he was the one that brought me into the field. And so through the years, we've stayed very, very close in contact with each other. Well, he and his wife were married right at 67 years. I preached Mom Hancock's funeral, and then 14 months later, I preached Dr. Hancock's funeral. Pastor in the same church 34 years, I've marveled over the years at this unmistakable thing that could not be a coincidence. When I see very, very close couples, oftentimes within a year of preaching one funeral, I preach the other. And the CBS article was talking about how that they were interviewing doctors. They said, oh yes. And they were actually showing pictures of a person that went through a heartbreak, and you could see their heart was literally, physically being damaged. People do die with a broken heart. I will tell you this also, I believe I have lived long enough to see parents dying with a broken heart when prodigals don't return. I really do. You know, so when you hear a mom or dad say to you when you're about to leave the will of God, you're breaking my heart, they're not speaking metaphorically, in hyperbole, telling you the truth. You're physically
killing them.

You know, there's a lot of reasons we ought to live for Jesus. If loving Jesus is not enough to keep you, if you would consider that you may kill your mother or father, that'll be good enough. I like what Brother Orloff said. You can borrow my convictions till you get yours. So I'll borrow that for an excuse not to live for the devil. I mean, any way we can keep you from living for the world, the flesh, and the devil, we'll use. I would like it to be the basic main reason, because you love Jesus so much. But if Jesus isn't real enough that you can't love Him enough to serve Him, can you love your mom enough to serve the Lord? Can you love your dad enough to serve the Lord? Could you wait for them to leave this world and go to heaven before you decide to be a drunk? To be in a fornicator? To be a liar? When they put the spear into the side of Jesus, out flow blood and water. I may tell all my bones, they look and stare upon me. My heart is like wax. It is melted in the midst of my bowels. When the heart does rupture, the serum, watery serum, and the blood flow down into the stomach, down into the bowels. So when they put that spear in his side, there's your evidence. And he taketh with him, verse 33, Peter and James and John, and began to be sore amazed. Now those two words from the Greek expression don't exactly capture what we have for meaning. Matter of fact, modern warfare has aided Greek scholars in defining what this phrase, sore amazed, means. The best scholars that I know, well, one in particular said this, that to the best of our ability, the equivalent in English understanding is when he began to be, watch this, in shock and awe. Shock and awe. This came to us, to our understanding, in the Iraqi war, when bomb after bomb and missile after missile began to hit the enemy, and it took them so off guard that in a matter of hours, Desert Storm was over, and what got them was shock and awe. Hit them with everything you have. Knock them off their feet. Put them in shock. Put them in awe. This is what it means when the Bible says Jesus was sore amazed. You know, it amazes me that anything would amaze the Lord. But this amazed the Lord. Something is revealed to Jesus that is so traumatic, it knocks him off his feet. Literally, he's laid out. He's sweating, as it were, great drops of blood, Luke tells us. And again, medical science tells us that our sweat comes from our bloodstream. So under great duress and stress, it's not unusual at all for a man to sweat perspiration stained with blood. I beg your pardon. It is unusual, okay? But it does happen and has been medically known to happen. But in the case of Jesus, when he's in Gethsemane, people are in shock and awe when they see him because he has not yet been pierced. But when he rose up from prayer, he was bleeding. Shock and awe. He began to be sore amazed, look at this, and very heavy. He who said, come unto me, all ye that labor and are heavy laden, and I will give you rest, now forgoes the rest. Now forgoes the heavy burden and takes it upon himself. As old Dr. Lee, one of my old mentors, used to say, he came from the glory of heaven to the gory earth, from the hallelujahs of heaven to the hisses of earth, from the joys of heaven to the jeers of earth, heaven's bread for her hunger, heaven's joy for her sorrow. Now he enters into sorrow like we've never known before. The Bible says he began to be very heavy. And saith unto them, my soul is exceeding sorrowful unto death. Tarry ye here and watch. By the way, I'm going to come back to this, but in Hebrews chapter 5, let me read you what it says in Hebrews 5 and verse number 7. When he is talking here, this is not exaggeration. When it says that he was entering in

said, the 5,000 men, not counting women and children, probably 25 to 30,000 in total. But I was just studying for that thought, the harmony of the Gospels. And then Matthew said something that really touched me in Matthew 14. When Herod's birthday, verse 6, was kept, the daughter of Herodias danced before them and pleased Herod. Somebody said, you Baptist, you believe in not dancing still? I said, yeah, there's a Baptist preacher in the Bible, the law says headed a dance. His name was John. I'm a Baptist. My name is John. You dance, I get nervous. Okay? Whereupon he promised with an oath to give her whatsoever she would ask. And she, being instructed of her mother, said, give me here John Baptist's head in the charger. And the king was sorry, nevertheless, for the oath's sakes and for them which said it meet. He commanded to be given to her, caving in the peer pressure. And he sent and beheaded John in the prison. He beheaded John in the prison. And his head was brought in a charger and given to the damsel. And she brought it to her mother. Now watch this. And his disciples came and took up the body and buried it and went and told Jesus. I'm not dogmatic, but if you were to ask me to guess who is Jesus' best friend, it was John. See, we don't hear what happened between the age of 12 and 30. But if you think that a lot didn't happen, I challenge you to read the last part, the last chapter of the Gospel of John. And John said, if all the things were written, right, there would not be enough libraries, there would not be enough books to hold what happened in the ministry of Jesus Christ, in the life of Jesus Christ. I think John was his best friend. They were cousins. And when his disciples came, verse number 12, and took up the body and buried it and went and told Jesus. John was not only the forerunner that was his cousin. He was the one that adored Jesus and who made the way for Jesus. Jesus came, and think about this, he submitted himself to the hands of John as John pushed him under the waters of baptism. And then John gave testimony that the Holy Spirit came down in the form of a heavenly dove. We heard the Father speaking, saying, this is my beloved Son in whom I'm well pleased. And so the greatest pronouncement that the Father ever gave came after his best friend just baptized him. And went and told Jesus, and this is what captured my attention. Look at verse 13. And when Jesus heard of it, he departed thence by ship into a desert place apart. Jesus was brokenhearted. He sought to get alone, to get through this hurt. I mean, the greatest heartbreak was about to come in Gethsemane when he would lose the fellowship of the Father because he's taken our sin. But he's teaching us something. He was tempted in all manner like we are, yet without sin. When his heart was broken, he did not sin. In conclusion, here are the points of the message. In conclusion, no one is exempt from a broken heart. What can I do when my heart is broken? Number one, help others. Get your mind off yourself. When Jesus was in the garden, he was thinking of the Father. He was thinking of us. For God so loved the world. The only one that ever, never sinned in this life, and yet at his most heartbroken time, he was not thinking of himself. When John was killed and was told Jesus, and it so moved him that he sought to get to a place by himself. Here's what the Bible said there in Matthew 14:14. So Jesus heard of it. He departed by thence into a ship into a desert place apart. And when the people had heard thereof, they followed him on foot out of the cities. So Jesus was taking a 4-mile trek across the water, and people were running 8 miles. And they ran 8 miles ahead of him and got ahead of him, and they were waiting on the other side, and Jesus was attempting to get by himself to get through this heartbreak. But by the time he got to the other side, here's what was waiting for him. Verse number 14. And Jesus went forth and saw a great multitude and was moved with compassion toward them. Everybody say, toward them.

0: and he healed their sick. He didn't heal his own broken heart. He healed everybody else's broken heart. He healed other people. What do I do if my heart is broken? Don't throw a pity party. You're the only one that will attend. Do something for somebody else. Help somebody else who's had a broken heart. Isn't that what Paul told the church at Corinth? With the same comfort God gave you, now you give it to other people. What do we do? Mark 6 and verse number 30. What can I do with my broken heart? You can help others. Number 2, listen to a positive report. Now in the harmony of the gospel, this is what happened next. Mark chapter 6 and verse number 30. And the apostles gathered themselves together unto Jesus. I love this. Now again, if you look at it, verse 29, and when his disciples heard of it, they came and took up his corpse and laid it in a tomb. And the apostles, this is right after John has been killed, and the apostles gathered themselves unto Jesus and told him all things, both of what they had done and what they had taught. So what do I do when my heart's broken? Receive a good report. Don't drown yourself in your sorrows. Don't waste your sorrows. Lift your heart with a good report. That's why the reading the Word of God is so important during the time of a broken heart. That's why everybody I ever talk to that ever gets a broken heart says, my heart was broken. But then I read Psalm. And then I read... So listen to something positive. Don't listen to something negative. Hey, you got an inferior complex? Your friend wants to talk to you. Can I talk to you about that? Sure. I think I can help you with your inferior complex. Yeah? How's that? You don't have an inferior complex? I don't? No, it's not a complex. You are inferior. Don't listen to that. Don't listen to that. Oh, she'll never take you back. Oh, I'll never take you back. Well, I'll tell you where you blew it. Oh, there's always the naysayers when they find out that you're hurting are so not helpful. So I always tell our preacher boys, when you go to pray with somebody in the hospital, don't go in there saying, oh, you've got this illness? My uncle died with that. Can we pray? Don't! Give a positive report. Listen to a positive report. And then I love this in Matthew 6 and 31. Remember, according to what the gospel said, Jesus was crossing the water to get by himself, but instead he saw he had to help others, and instead he listened to the disciples give a good report. And then it says in verse 31, and he said unto them, come ye yourselves apart into a desert place and rest a while. Vance Avenue used to say, if you don't learn to rest a while and come apart and rest a while, you'll just come apart. He said, for there were many coming and going, and they had no leisure so much as to eat. And I've often thought, isn't that nice? They got together by themselves and just kind of had some downtime. That's not what the Bible tells us. He went out there to spend some time alone with the disciples. He said, come apart. Everybody, it's real busy. But guess what showed up? Verse number 32. And they departed into a desert place by ship privately. And the people saw them departing. And they knew him. And they ran afoot thither out of all the cities. And out with them and came together unto him. And Jesus, when he came out, saw much people, was moved with compassion toward them. Because they were as a sheep not having a shepherd, and he began to teach them many things. So he came apart to be alone with the disciples, but it didn't happen. Instead, he had to minister, or he got to minister. So number 3, what do I do when I have a broken heart? Place your schedule in God's hands. You can't schedule your own therapy. Watch this. God does miracles, but you can't schedule the miracle. You've got to just do what you're supposed to do. What do I do? My heart is broken. You got a midterm test? Yes, what should I do? Study for it, weirdo. Just study for it. Yeah, but I'm hurting. Shut up and just study. What do I do? My heart's broken. Well, 9:30, you know, Bible conference. What do I do? What do I do? Go listen to Johnny Pope preach. Enjoy the songs. Listen to the bells, you ding-dong. Hebrews 12, and we're finished. Hebrews 12. Remember, we close this with our text. They that sow in tears, what's the rest of it say? Shall reap in joy. If you cry, you'll reap in joy. Did I say weep in joy? But anyway, don't waste your sorrows. Psalm 56:8 says that God is placed in a book, every tear that you've cried. Matter of fact, the psalmist said, can you put them in the bottle because you've already placed them in the book? You know what God says? I've already treasured your tears. I've bottled up every tear that you... Do you realize that your tears are precious to God? What's precious to us on earth is not precious to God. We value gold here on earth. God uses it for asphalt in heaven. We demean the tears of our broken hearts, but God says, I use them as my treasure trove in heaven. That's my... He collects two things in heaven, our prayers and our tears. You ever thought about that? So what's precious to God in heaven that we do on earth? Labor not for the meat that perisheth, right? He says, I treasure up your prayers. I put them in receptacles. The saints are going around in heaven carrying our prayers. Yeah, ooh, glory to God. This is like gold, isn't it? Right? These are diamonds. He treasures our prayers. He treasures our tears. Don't put down your tears. He says in Psalm 56:8, you put them in a bottle. You put them in a book. Hebrews 12. This is so good. They that sow in tears shall reap in joy. He that goeth forth and weepeth bearing precious seed shall doubtless. Everybody say doubtless. Come again with rejoicing. Wherefore, chapter 12, Hebrews 1, seeing we also are compassed about with so great a cloud of witnesses, let us lay aside every weight and the sin which has so easily beset us, and let us run with patience the race that is set before us. Watch this. Looking unto Jesus, the author and finisher of our faith, watch this, who for the joy that was set before him endured the cross, despising the shame. The greatest shame was when he took our sins on his own body. He hated the shame of having to be separated from the Father and the blessed Holy Spirit. But he took it all because he was looking forward to the joy of him being back in the Holy Trinity setting, back in heaven, but not alone with you and me. Looking unto Jesus, the author and finisher of our faith, who for the joy that was set before him endured the cross, despising the shame, and is set down at the right hand of the throne of God. This too shall pass. God is using your heart to make you a better person. When my wife broke up with me, I have to tell you, she was so loved by me that she was intruding upon my love to Jesus. And a 3-month period in my college life, God took her out of my life to get my priorities right. When I came back to Barbara, I treated her like she should have been treated, with favor, with love, with compassion, but as my future, and thank God became my wife, not as my God, not as my idol. I want to ask you a question. What would be taken out of your life today that if it came out of your life, you'd want to kill yourself? Is there something that would be taken out of your life today that you'd want to die if you didn't have it? Then I suggest to you that it could be an idol. And you have set that thing up like a Dagon, and God's going to knock your Dagon on the face if you don't get your priorities right. My heartbreak, personally speaking, for me was so good. And as I was going through the heartbreak and my love to Jesus increased and maximized, I actually came to the point that I thought I was going to be a eunuch for the kingdom of God's sake. I can live without women. As long as I got you, Jesus, I'm going to go in for God. Maybe that's what you want. You want me to be in a third world country in a dangerous place. I'll be like Brother Andrew. I'll just be an Amy Carmichael for Jesus. And then on the way to Plymouth, Indiana, the Highlander trio was sitting in the back seat, and I'm driving the car and I see these brown eyes. They look like pieces of caramel floating in saucers of milk. My heart began to thump like crazy. It's now been 3 months. I said, Lord, I got over her. What's going on now? And it's like the Lord said to me, well, you got over her and you put me first. Now I'm going to give you her back as long as you love me the way you should. And my love to Jesus has never deterred from that point. It's only gotten better and better and better. I am so thankful that Barbara broke my heart. I needed it. And during that heartbreak, for the joy that I saw beyond my heartbreak, for the time that I could see that God was doing something great in my life, I took all the pain. I didn't try to throw my pain on somebody else. So my friend said, you know, you never lost your hallelujah during your heartbreak. And amen. Don't ever lose your hallelujah. Man, my love to Jesus was maximized where it ought to be. And I'm telling you, I got it right with the Lord. And I saw joy beyond the hurt. I saw that I was not only going to get over it, I was getting over it. And she didn't get me over it. Did you hear me? She did not get me over it. Jesus got me over it. And I worshiped Jesus. And then I got Barbara. God is good and greatly to be praised. Don't waste your broken heart. And don't you think for one moment that God is out of control and doesn't know what's happening. If he didn't order it, he's allowed it. Now you just suck it up, love Jesus, and deal with it!
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1: If you're in ministry, today's Legal Alert is just for you. Here's attorney David Gibbs Jr.
0: A church in the United Kingdom, that's England, is facing legal action for sharing God's word in a public space. 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

And now, our verse of the day, Deuteronomy 4, verse 39. Know therefore this day, and consider it in thine heart, that the Lord, He is God in heaven above, and upon the earth beneath, there is none else. Deuteronomy 4, verse 39.

0: SRN News, I'm John Scott. The Israeli military says two soldiers have died in an explosion in southern Lebanon. Israeli forces launching strikes in southern Lebanon on Wednesday, accusing Hezbollah of violating a ceasefire. This week, Israeli Prime Minister Netanyahu said that Israeli forces will not withdraw from their current lines in Gaza unless Hamas has completely disarmed. North Korea launching a short-range ballistic missile toward the sea. The launch comes just days before the U.S. and South Korea begin annual military drills. Senate Homeland Security Committee Chairman Rand Paul told colleagues Dr. Anthony Fauci withholding answers to questions held by his committee and Americans who lived through the pandemic. The committee voting to hold Fauci in contempt of Congress and refer him to the Justice Department. This is SRN News.
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0: Welcome to Lighting the Old Paths broadcast, the ministry of Lighthouse Baptist Church in Plains, Georgia, with Pastor James Burke. We're glad you've joined us today and trust that this time in God's Word will be a help and a blessing to you.
1: But by the end of verse number probably 18 or 19, I fully believe that Nicodemus realized he was more than a teacher. How do you know this? Because when Jesus died on the cross and Joseph of Arimathea came to get the body of Christ, Nicodemus was right there with him. With the blood of Christ on his face and down his robe. And he was preparing that body for the Lord, for burial. He figured out he was more than just a teacher. This world thinks, well, they put him in the same category of Muhammad. Well, he was a good speaker. He was a good orator. He was a good teacher. He was a prophet. Can I tell you, he was more than a teacher. We also see that he is our example. He is our example, John 13:15. Jesus says, "For I have given you an example that ye should do as I have done." Now specifically here in chapter 13, the verses prior to this, Jesus is washing the disciples' feet. That scares people today. And I've said this before, but you will never be more humbled than when you pull off the socks and shoes of a man that you, now y'all don't get funny, but a man that you love in the Lord, and you put that water and that towel to his feet to wash him in humility. There is something, I cannot tell you what it is. It's not a commandment that we do it, but Jesus says, "I'm an example." He says that you do as I have done. But he's more than an example. We can go all throughout his life and we can see that Jesus was an example in our life, but he was more than that. Romans 5:6. "For when we were yet without strength, in due time Christ died for the ungodly." So we see that as we look to this person, he is a teacher, he is our example, but he gave his life for all mankind. Just this week, I've heard all kinds of theories about what should be done to guilty parties. But can I tell you that God is the judge of all men? No matter what we desire, no matter what our law

Samuel, I declare myself as the chiefest of sinners, but I'm glad that I've been born again by the shed blood of Christ. No longer am I a sinner, but I'm a child of God. He is the Son of God, our Savior, the High Priest, our King. That's who Jesus is. I've said this before, but in Genesis chapter number 1, verse number 1, in the beginning, God. The fourth word of our Bible tells us who, what this Bible is about. It is about God. God the Father, the Son, and the Holy Ghost. And we see through this, through all the way through the end of this book, that faith has an object. And the object of our faith is Jesus Christ. Looking unto Jesus. Number 2, look to His work. It says, looking unto Jesus, the author and finisher of our faith. Now, lest I forget to say this, I don't have any problem with it, but I've always said it. He is the one that wrote in the beginning. He is the one that wrote amen in our lives. He is the one that said once upon a time and the end. Jesus Christ is the author and the finisher of our faith. He is the one, Miss Denisha, that's writing our story. Bless God. When you write it, I'll be the first one to buy, honey, because you got me toe up when you said grace chapter 1. I'm telling you, there's something about the grace of God in our lives. Hallelujah to the Lamb. But as we think about this, we think about this grace, we think about all these things that we're going through, He says, look to Jesus, the author and finisher of our faith. There are two titles here. There are two titles here. The word author, it speaks of a pioneer, a captain, an originator, or a trailblazer. He didn't simply point out the path, he established the path. Brother Jim, when you bought this piece of property over here, did it have a road? Did it have a road all the way to the back? Somewhere along the line, somebody had to dig up those hardwoods and those pines and make a road. When right before we got married, we lived off the main road, and we had to push over, cut down, whatever you call it. We had to push down these trees. Then we had to take dirt from one place to the next in order to make a driveway to our home. Jesus Christ, He didn't just take residence and say, all right, here's the road that you need to follow. No, He's the one that did the work. He established the way. When He says, I am the way, He's the one that cut down the trees. He's the one that died on the tree. He's the one that walked up the mountain. He's the one that went through the flood. He's the one that suffered the fire for you and I. But I'm thankful today that He is the way. He's the author. He's the originator, the trailblazer. We see in this that He cleared the paths. He cut out the rocks and the hills. He built the bridge between man and God. He's the author. But then it says He's the finisher. This word finisher is only one time in your Bible. And it means completer or consummator. When a man and a woman get married, they consummate their marriage. They come together and two become one. And Jesus Christ is the consummator of our faith. He takes the sinner and He takes His blood, or Himself rather, and because of His blood, He consummates that union and makes twain one. He completes, He perfects, He joins two to one. He brings faith to its intended goal. The reason that this is so important, the reason that He is called the author and finisher, and why it's so important, is because our salvation did not begin with us. There's nothing in us
that can make salvation come to us. We're not worthy to have salvation. I told our young people up at the camp meeting

0: On Thursday, I believe it is, I kind of went around sporadically to some of the young people, especially those that I knew were going through some things, and they may not feel like they're worthy in their own eyes. Some are dealing with skin conditions and diseases, and they feel like they've lost friends and they've lost their beauty. But can I tell you that they were created in the image of God, and God has a plan for them, and I want them to know, and I want you to know today that you may feel unworthy, and we do not have anything that of any worth, Brother David, that we could earn salvation, but Jesus died for everyone. That means that we are worth it. Philippians 1:6. Being confident of this very thing, that he which hath begun a good work in you will perform it unto the day of Jesus Christ. The reason these titles are so important is because our salvation didn't begin with us. Neither does our salvation depend on us. But the one who began it will complete it. Number three, look to his endurance. Looking unto Jesus, the author and the finisher of our faith, who for the joy that was set before him endured the cross. But by the end of verse number probably 18 or 19, I fully believe that Nicodemus realized he was more than a teacher. How do you know this? Because when Jesus died on the cross and Joseph of Arimathea came to get the body of Christ, Nicodemus was right there with him. With the blood of Christ on his face and down his robe. And he was preparing that body of the Lord for burial. He figured out he was more than just a teacher. This world thinks, well, they put him in the same category of Muhammad. Well, he was a good speaker. He was a good orator. He was a good teacher. He was a prophet. Can I tell you, he was more than a teacher. We also see that he is our example. He is our example, John 13:15. Jesus says, for I have given you an example that ye should do as I have done. Now specifically here in chapter 13, the verses prior to this, Jesus is washing the disciples' feet. That scares people today. And I've said this before, but you will never be more humbled than when you pull off the socks and shoes of a man that you, now y'all don't get funny, but a man that you love in the Lord, and you put that water and that towel to his feet to wash him in humility. There is something, I cannot tell you what it is. It's not a commandment that we do it, but Jesus says, I'm an example. He says that you do as I have done. But he's more than an example. We can go all throughout his life and we can see that Jesus was an example in our life, but he was more than that. Romans 5:6. For when we were yet without strength, in due time Christ died for the ungodly. So we see that as we look to this person, he is a teacher, he is our example, but he gave his life for all mankind. Just this week, I've heard all kinds of theories about what should be done to guilty parties. But can I tell you that God is the judge of all men? No matter what we desire, no matter what our laws may dictate is punishment for some things, can I tell you today that God sent his son even for the vilest of sinners? That ought to thrill every single one of us today. Paul said that he was the chiefest of sinners. Can I say today that when I look in the mirror, Brother Samuel, I declare myself as the chiefest of sinners. But I'm glad that I've been born again by the shed blood of Christ. No longer am I a sinner, but I'm a child of God. He is the Son of God, our Savior. The high priest, our king. That's who Jesus is. I've said this before, but in Genesis chapter number 1, verse number 1, in the beginning, God. The fourth word of our Bible tells us who, what this Bible is about. It is about God. God the Father, the Son, and the Holy Ghost. And we see through this, through all the way through the end of this book, that faith has an object. And the object of our faith is Jesus Christ. Looking unto Jesus. Number two, look to His work.
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1: With SRN News, I'm John Scott. Senate Homeland Security Committee Chairman Rand Paul tells colleagues Dr. Anthony Fauci is withholding answers to questions held by his committee and Americans who lived through the pandemic.
2: This committee and the American people have a right to know why Dr. Fauci's agency funded dangerous research at the Wuhan Institute of Virology and what role he played in approving and overseeing it.
1: Senator Paul says Fauci has information his committee needs.
2: Documents tell only part of the story. Many of these questions can be answered only by Dr. Fauci. He answered none of them.
1: So now the Senate Homeland Security Committee has voted to hold Dr. Fauci in contempt of Congress and refer him to the Justice Department for potential prosecution over his refusal to answer questions of his handling of the COVID-19 pandemic. Primaries in Tennessee using a new congressional map are held today.
3: A new Tennessee congressional map that carved up a majority black district in Memphis is making its electoral debut today in a primary election that will determine the nominees for a Republican attempt at a clean sweep of the state's U.S. House districts in the midterms. 3 months ago, the Republican-led legislature redrew congressional districts following a U.S. Supreme Court ruling that weakened Federal Voting Rights Act protection for minorities. President Donald Trump has cheered the redistricting as part of a national plan to try to help Republicans hold on to their slim House majority in Washington. I'm Lisa Dwyer.
1: In health news, the Food and Drug Administration approving a new flu vaccine for older people, the first made with the same mRNA technology that was key to ending the COVID-19 pandemic. Moderna announcing the approval late Wednesday. The shot is called Influsifa and is for adults age 50 or older. This is SRN News.
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5: Here's your forecast on WZYN, the old ship of Zion. Valdosta, we get showers and thunderstorms, hot and humid for the rest of today. We'll be in the low 90s, maybe an afternoon shower Friday, mid-90s. Around Forsyth, a slight chance of a shower this afternoon. We'll be in the upper 80s, better chance of rain Friday. I'm meteorologist Steve Hamilton on WZYN and online at WZYN.org.

John Newton is the writer of this hymn of the faith. It is a hymn about the future city of God, which is called Zion in the hymn. The verses are centered around seven Bible passages, according to a footnote in Newton's original hymn. Some of those passages are Isaiah 33, verses 20 and 21, Revelation chapter 21, Revelation chapter 22, parts of Exodus 13, and 2 Timothy 4:18. The song is, "Glorious things of thee are spoken, Zion city of our God, he whose word cannot be broken, formed thee for his own abode. On the rock of ages founded, what can shake thy sure repose? 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

0: With SRN News, I'm John Scott. A Senate committee votes in favor of holding former NIH Director Dr. Anthony Fauci in contempt of Congress for refusing to testify about the origins of the COVID virus. President Trump says an agreement to reopen the Strait of Hormuz is imminent, but U.S. officials insist that Washington will not accept Iranian control over access to the strait. A new Tennessee congressional map making its electoral debut Thursday in a primary election that will determine the nominees for Republican attempt at a clean sweep of the state's U.S. House districts in the midterms. In health news, the Food and Drug Administration approving a new flu vaccine. The shot by Moderna is called Influceva and is for adults age 50 and older. This is SRN News.
1: In our busy world, family time is frequently neglected. It is vital that we give attention to our families while we can. And it is especially important to give attention to what God says in His Word about our homes. For the next few moments, let's join Scott Pauley as we open the Scriptures and find God's message for your family.
2: Isn't it amazing the tremendous emphasis that God places all through Scripture from beginning to end on the family? Why is that? Because family was God's idea. Where do you think family got its start? In the heart of the Father. You see, the God who is love created a structure by which we could enjoy love and give love here on earth. That's what the family is all about. And so it's no wonder, really, that there's so much emphasis on family issues all through the Word of God. Now, we've been in the book of Genesis for quite some time, and some of you are wondering, are we going to be in every book of the Bible this long? The answer to that's no. I'm spending a lot of extra time in Genesis because it's the foundation for our faith and the foundation for the family. So many first principles there. And we have come as far as the life of Noah, but today I want to bring you to the man that is often considered the father of the faithful, and that is Abraham. In Genesis chapter number 12, we read these words, "Now the Lord had said unto Abram, Get thee out of thy country, and from thy kindred, and from thy father's house, unto a land that I will show thee." Now that sounds like he's saying that the family days are over, but I would suggest actually the family days were just beginning. He is departing from his hometown, from familiar surroundings, from those that he has been with for so long. But it is so that God can work in him to build a new family. Listen to verse 2, "And I will make of thee a great nation, and I will bless thee and make thy name great, and thou shalt be a blessing. And I will bless them that bless thee, and curse him that curseth thee, and in thee shall all families of the earth be blessed." And I love the next words in verse 4, "So Abram departed as

a journey of faith that it's not just about Abram. His wife, Sarah, is on that journey. His children will be brought along on that same journey. He is literally building a family of faith. Think of this. He's a sojourner. He's a nomad, moving from place to place. And someone may say, wouldn't it have been nice if he could have settled down and built a house? Oh, he was doing something better than building a house. He was building a family. He was building a family of faith. The sad reality is so many people build a life, build a retirement, build a name, build an estate, but they fail to build their homes. They fail to build a family of faith. The most long-lasting thing you will build is your own family. Build yourself up on your most holy faith and then build a family of faith in God. Now, comparing Scripture with Scripture, we have to take Genesis 12 in our left hand and go in our right hand to Hebrews chapter 11. Because here is the spiritual commentary on what Abram did with his own family. Listen to the words beginning in Hebrews 11 and verse 8. Interestingly enough, the very next verse after the verse we read on Noah, Hebrews 11 verse 8 says, "By faith Abraham, when he was called to go out into a place which he should after receive for an inheritance, obeyed. And he went out, not knowing whither he went. By faith he sojourned in the land of promise, as in a strange country, dwelling in tabernacles with Isaac and Jacob." Do you hear the phrase, "with them"? This is his children, his grandchildren, with Isaac and Jacob, the heirs with him of the same promise. You get the idea here. It's not just about Abraham. It's about his children. Just like it wasn't just about Noah. It was about his children. Verse 10 goes on, "For he looked for a city which hath foundations, whose builder and maker is God." Oh, I remind you, the great thing in life is not what you can build. It's what God can build. And God does the building when we believe and obey. Then in verse 11, we have the testimony of his wife. "Through faith also Sarah herself received strength to conceive seed, and was delivered of a child when she was past age, because she judged him faithful who had promised." Isn't that beautiful? So it's not just Abraham's faith, it's Sarah's faith. And it's not just for their generation, it's for the next generation. And it is not just at one juncture on their journey, it's at every juncture on their journey. For example, when you come to verse 17, "By faith Abraham, when he was tried, offered up Isaac." And then in verse 20, "By faith Isaac blessed Jacob and Esau." Then in verse 21, guess what Jacob's going to do? He's going to bless both the sons of Joseph. Do you get the picture? Do you see the spiritual chain reaction that is set in motion when one man believes and obeys God and then teaches his children to do the same? In reality, we all have this same assignment. Now, we are not all Abraham and Sarah. We are not all called to leave our homes and go out to a place we don't know. We are not all entering into this Abrahamic covenant that God makes with the idea of the nation of Israel coming. But we are all to be men and women of faith, raising another generation of young people with faith in God, which means we must do two things. Number one, we must believe and obey God for ourselves. Are you living by faith today, dear friend? And are you obeying God in faith? Are you just doing what God says to do, trusting that the Lord knows best and depending on His resources? Are you living a life of faith? And then, are you teaching your children to live lives of faith in God? You see, Abraham, he was looking for a future home. In fact, it says that in this passage. He was looking for a city that had foundations whose builder and maker is God. God's building the future home. We're called on to build the present home. The Lord is building much more for us someday to enjoy, but God has called us today to start right where we are. So let me give some applications here. First of all, your faith has to be personal. Both Abraham and Sarah had to believe the Lord for themselves. And then the faith not only has to be personal, the faith has to be Godward, not in each other. Our trust must be rooted in His faithfulness. Maybe you've been depending on another family member. It's time to depend on the Heavenly Father. It is the only way to truly live the life of faith. It must be Godward faith. But then don't miss this. Your faith not only has to be personal and Godward, but it has to be growing. At every stage on the journey, you've got to be growing in your faith. Abraham and Sarah needed saving faith. They needed obeying faith. They needed enduring faith. And guess what?

0: So do I, and so do you. We must take each step each day by simple faith in God. And then it must be one more thing. The faith must not only be personal and Godward and growing, but then it must be passed on. In other words, we must determine by the grace of God we're going to teach our children by example and instruction to live by faith. In fact, there's a great emphasis in Scripture, not just on the next generation, but to the second and third and fourth generations. I would say this, our work is not done until the next generation is fully prepared and engaged in passing it on to the generation after them. Like links in a chain, we must make sure that every link is strong. There must be this spiritual chain reaction that we help to continue and pass it on. Faith cannot be some passive thing, my friend. It must be active. And I want to challenge you today to begin to build a family of faith right where you are. One interesting little footnote as we end today. Did you ever notice that in Hebrews 11, the only married couple mentioned by name are Abraham and Sarah? They stand out of all these people as a beautiful example of a family of faith in God. May the Lord help us to be faithful people, faithful in marriage and faithful in passing on truth to the next generation.
1: For more resources for your marriage and family, visit us at etj.bible and click on the Take the Next Step link, where you'll find many Bible resources that will strengthen your marriage and equip you to raise your children in the ways of the Lord. We highly recommend Scott's book, New Testament Marriage. In it, you'll discover timeless biblical principles from the husband and wife team, Aquila and Priscilla. And these principles are very applicable to your marriage today. From all of us at Enjoying the Journey, thanks for listening today. And until next time, we pray that you will enjoy the journey.

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1: With SRN News, I'm John Scott. Iran and the U.S. say a deal on the Strait of Hormuz is near.
2: Iran and Oman have moved closer to an agreement on the Strait of Hormuz. The strait's closure has driven up global fuel prices. But speaking Wednesday in Las Vegas, President Trump said the price of oil has stabilized somewhat recently and predicted it will drop whenever the Iran war is over.
3: We may have to send it up again. We may have to. You know what happens when we send it up, but we hope we don't have to. But when that oil and gasoline go down, everything else follows.
2: Regional officials tell the AP that Iranian and Omani negotiators have finalized a deal pending approval from Iran's supreme leader. I'm Mike Hempen.
1: New claims about U.S. munitions stockpiles, drawing a sharp response from the White House.
4: President Trump is rejecting media reports that the U.S. has nearly depleted its long-range precision missiles in the ongoing conflict with Iran. The president says the military still has massive stockpiles. Large amounts are being manufactured and shipped as needed, and defense companies are building plants at a historic pace. The president is also making clear that the leakers behind what he calls treasonous claims will be hunted down and face long prison sentences. Willie Nelson, The White House.
1: Ukrainian President Zelensky says Ukraine has hit more oil facilities deep inside Russia, targeting refineries in Bashkortostan and the Yaroslavl region. Senator Rand Paul tells colleagues holding Dr. Anthony Fauci in contempt of Congress is not punitive.
5: Seeking the truth is not a witch hunt. Accountability is not vengeance. Accountability is what stands between the American people and a repeat of the mistakes and the very real consequences of the past.
1: The Senate Homeland Security Committee voting to hold Fauci in contempt of Congress and refer him to the Justice Department. Fauci withheld answers to questions about the COVID pandemic. This is SRN News.
6: Here's a forecast on WZYN, the old ship of Zion. Across Valdosta, just a chance of a few showers and storms early, then cloudy skies, low 70s. Sunshine, mid-90s on Friday, a heat index over 100. In Forsyth, some scattered showers and storms early, low 70s. Splash or dash showers and storms Friday afternoon, a high near 90. I'm meteorologist Sally Russell on WZYN and online at WZYN.org.

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4: Why do you think Satan has beautiful women walking around with not enough of clothes that would even cover a poodle? I'll tell you why. It's because they know if the devil realizes that if he can get men to think bad thoughts, pretty soon they'll be doing bad things. Listen to me. Satan knows exactly what he's doing. He wants to fill our minds with evil thoughts because he knows that every evil deed is preceded by an evil thought. But I want you to notice something else. Not only Satan's desires, but I want you to look at Satan's devices. In 2 Corinthians chapter 2, look at verse 11. The Bible says, "Lest Satan should get an advantage of us, for we are not ignorant of his devices." Paul said, listen, we are not ignorant of his devices. I understand this very clearly. Having a Christian school all these years and watching some of these young people, when they get caught doing wrong, let me tell you what they do. They play ignorant.
5: I didn't know that.
4: They knew it. They knew what they were doing, but then they play dumb. You can't blame the young people because they take after their parents. Wow, that hurt. I mean, listen, we know how to play stupid. In fact, one of the things that Barack Obama made me mad when he was running for president was the fact that he made the comment, the fact American people were stupid. That is, I hate to say this, I think he's right. Why? Because the devil have defeated the majority of God's people. He used this device of ignorance. Listen, Satan cannot get advantage over us when we are not ignorant of his devices. This is why we have Sunday school teachers, why we have church services, so we can be made aware of Satan's devices from God's word. We have revival meetings so that we might not be ignorant of his devices. This is why we have the study of God's word, so that we won't become ignorant to Satan's devices. This is why we pray. We do not want to be ignorant of Satan's devices. Listen, God does not want us to be ignorant of who Satan is. You need to know who he is. You need to know what he does to trick people and to destroy people. The Bible is very clear. The devil comes to, he comes to confuse and kill and destroy. The thing is that Satan is having his way. Listen, if someone is trying to destroy your family, wouldn't you want to know who it is? And wouldn't you want to know what they're doing? Every one of us in here would say yes. But then when we put it on a nationwide basis, we got folks who are going into our communities, robbing them, burning buildings, destroying livelihoods. And we're saying, it's okay as long as it's not me that they're doing it to. Devil's got us exactly where he wants us to go. That's nothing but a device of the devil. Satan is trying to destroy everyone and anyone that he can. And we have better recognize that what he's doing. Now, how does Satan plan to continue to destroy? I think there's two basic plans that the devil is using. Number one, Satan has blinded the minds of lost people. And folks, there are a lot of lost people in this world today. Have you ever wondered why lost people think the way they think? Well, I'll tell you, the devil blinded them. They don't see it the way the Christian sees it. Give you an example. We are told that 70% of American people today believe abortion is right. Did you hear what I said? 70% of American people believe abortion is okay. Senator Dianne Feinstein from California was promoting abortion back in 1996. She was airing of the what she called the Capital Gang on TV. She unashamedly said that women should have the choice to do with their reproductive system what they wish without the government telling them what to do or not do. She doesn't understand. To be honest, we had nobody really cares about a woman's reproductive system. But if a woman goes and make a baby with her reproductive system and then wants to kill that baby, then I think the government has to get involved and try to keep her from killing the baby. Would you not agree? We do not get involved in what people want to do in their home. Let me say this to you in pause. You know, these folks, I'm pro-choice. I think it's okay to kill people and kill babies. But when it comes to education, they're not pro-choice. Boy, doesn't that make a lot of sense? You see, when it comes to education, they're against the Christian school. They don't think a parent ought to have a choice. They don't think a parent ought to have a choice on which school that they should put their children in. The school flunking out, raising a bunch of nutty kids, that's okay. You don't have a choice. But when it comes to the reproduction system of a woman, they're pro-choice. They think that's the way to go. Listen, we do not get involved in what people do in their home, but if we know somebody's going to kill somebody within that home, don't you think we ought to go in there and stop it? If you're living within a home right now and you know somebody who is wacko in that home, and you know that person in that home is about to kill his wife or kill his children, wouldn't you do something about it? Yes, you would. May I ask you, what's the difference? We have women today who will tell you you're crazy if you think a woman does not have the right to kill her baby if she wants to do it. That's her right. One of the saddest days in the tenure of President Bill Clinton was when he signed the bill to allow partial birth abortion, making it legal for a woman to destroy her child up to the 8th month of her pregnancy after the child has already been developed fully. Now, folks, what I'm fixing to say to you is gross. I understand that. And I would, in the past, there would be people sitting in this auditorium that would get angry with me. I've even had folks that leave the church because I bring stuff out like this. But if I don't tell you who is, here's what I'm going to tell you. That partial birth abortion, when a doctor and that woman gets together and that woman decides to have the baby, that doctor pulls that baby out of the mother's womb by its feet until he could see the head. And then he sticks a big old needle in the back of the head of that little infant. And then he sucks the brains out of that baby. That's gross. That's bad. But yet we say it is okay. We're saying a woman has that right to do that. As horrible as that is, we're saying that, hey, that's acceptable. I'm telling you, as Christian, that is not acceptable. That is the devil doing his thing. The devil is blinding the minds of lost people, people who approve of this. I'm telling you, they don't see a thing wrong with it. Let me tell you why they don't see a thing wrong with it. And that is the Word of God says that they have been blinded by the devil himself. Look over in 2 Corinthians chapter 4. I'll give you a Bible verse right here. 2 Corinthians chapter 4, verse 4. The Bible says, in whom the God of this world hath blinded the minds of them which believe not. Amen. In whom the God of this world, that's Satan, that's the devil, hath blinded the minds of them which believe not. They cannot see anything wrong with the vile sin that they commit every day. Their minds have been blinded. Someone says, I cannot see anything wrong with hard rock music, which promotes sexuality, use of drugs, and rebellion. You don't see anything wrong with it because your mind is blinded. I mean blind. I mean totally blind. Well, preacher, that's the thing. No, it's not the thing. It's wicked. Even in the Christian school realm, our kids went to play volleyball this past year at a school close by here, and all they played, we went to play volleyball. We didn't go to a rock concert. Be honest with you, it'd be a cold day in July before we'd go back up that place to play volleyball. Why? Because they don't see anything wrong with it. Because their minds have been blinded. Some cannot see anything wrong with watching programs filled with cursing and nudity. Why? Because their mind is blinded. They're blind. They can't see anything wrong with just cursing. Well, preacher, that's the language of the day. Why? Because their mind has been blinded. Be honest with you, we have people today don't see anything wrong with lying. We got politicians that get on national TV, can look you eyeball to eyeball in the camera and say, and tell you a bald-faced lie, and we'll pat them on the back and reelect them. Why? Because their minds have been blinded. You have folks today don't see anything wrong with the New Age movement because their minds have been blinded. Now, what's the problem? Sinners cannot see. They're blinded. Their kind of thinking is of the devil. They do not think the way God thinks. Satan has blinded the minds of unsaved people. And folks, a majority of the folks that we live with today are unsaved. I want you to notice the second thing. Satan has corrupted the minds of saved people. Not only has he blinded the minds of the unsaved, but he's literally corrupted the minds of the saved. Satan has blinded a lot of unsaved people and literally corrupted the minds of the saved. Once a person is saved, Satan does not have the ability to destroy that person and send him to hell. But what the devil will do, he will do everything he can possibly do to corrupt that person's mind. Take your Bible and turn to 2 Corinthians chapter 11. Let me give you a Bible verse here. 2 Corinthians chapter 11, verse 3. But I fear lest by any means, as the serpent beguiled Eve through his subtlety, so your mind should be corrupted from the simplicity that is in Christ. In churches all across this country, we have Christians whose mind have been corrupted by Satan. You may be asking, how does Satan gain entrance into the minds of Christians? Well, let me use an illustration here if I can. Austin, I want you to do me a favor. I want you to come up here and close this door right here and stand and don't let nobody go through that door. I mean nobody, understand? You're going to guard that door, okay? Now, get this picture. Austin is guarding that door. Nobody's going to go through that door. Caleb, go through that door. Give me your best shot, son. See, can you get through that door? Now, Caleb is going to try to go through that door. Austin's not going to let him go through that door. I mean, Caleb is going to try his best to go through that door, but he's not going to through that door. Caleb, tell you what, go through this door over here. Austin, stay by that door. Guard that door. He couldn't get in that door. But watch him. Look close. Wow. He went right through that door. Come on back out now. Y'all can be seated. What's your point, preacher? That door was guarded. That door was not guarded. Satan will not enter those doors that are guarded. But those doors that are not guarded, he's going to go into. For a Christian, if your mind is guarded and you're guarding those doors, Satan can't get in. But those areas of your mind that you are not guarding, he's got complete access. Did you see how little bit of trouble he had to get in that door? None. Walked right through it. What I'm trying to get you to see is the fact that the devil has blinded the mind of lost people, but he's doing all he can to corrupt the minds of God's people, of Christians. And I'm telling you, he's doing everything that he can. The only thing that he can do is really try to go through these unguarded doors. I mean to say this. You realize there's some things in my life that I made this decision on years ago, and I put guards up.
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0: Hello, friends. This is Rudy Smith, the pastor of Mount Sinai Baptist Church, inviting you to listen for the next 15 minutes to Sounds from Sinai, a radio ministry of the Mount Sinai Baptist Church here in Pickens, South Carolina.
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0: 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We'll begin our program with a song from one of our services. Mount Sinai Baptist Church Trio comes around and sings for us a beautiful song entitled Under His Wing. Hope it'll be a blessing to you as they sing for us today.

0: Amen. Thank you, Trio, for that wonderful message and song. And now for today's message, we turn again to Hosea chapter 14. And let me read verse number 4. But before I read verse 4, here is Israel backslid, and God commands them to return and repent. And if they will repent and return to the Lord, then God's promise here in verse 4, he says, I will heal their backsliding. I will love them freely, for mine anger is turned away from him. The message we've been listening to this week is entitled Hope for the Backslider. Now, as we've talked about the backslider, we spoke of their backsliding. Then we spoke of the backslider's bullheadedness, filled with their own ways, bent on backsliding. We spoke of their bitterness. God said, your own backsliding shall reprove thee. He said, this is an evil thing you've done, and a bitter thing, that you've forsaken the Lord. And that's in Jeremiah 2:19. So their bitterness. And then number 4, their barrenness. They're not bearing fruit to the Lord. But then yesterday we introduced this, their balm, B-A-L-M. And God says here, I will heal. Is there a balm in Gilead for the backslider? Oh, yes. The Lord said, if you'll come back to me, I will heal you of your backslidings. So, yes, backslider, there is hope if you'll turn back to God. Well, we'll pick up with a message now as we join the services at Mount Sinai Baptist Church.
1: But if you'll go to the great physician, if you'll return to the Lord God, he said, I will.
2: Right.
1: Heal.
2: Amen.
1: Your backslidings. Behold, we come unto thee, for thou art the Lord our God. There is a balm of Gilead. Here in our text, God says, and this follows them returning. And the way they returned, man, they took with them words. They turned to God. They repent. Take away all iniquity. They confess their sinners. They ask for cleansing. Receive us graciously. They put no confidence in themselves. They're casting themselves on God's amazing grace. It is the grace of God that any of us can get right and stay right and repent and get back right. Amen. Grace, grace. Man, I could have died in the far country. But I had grace when I came back to the Father's house. He ran out graciously. Hey, I'm a feeling something in my soul. Hey, what I'm talking about, brother, God is a God who is the healer. He is where our hope is. Jeremiah 14:7, O Lord, though our iniquities testify against us, do thou it for thy name's sake, for our backslidings are many. We have sinned against thee. Heal me, O Lord, and I shall be healed. Save me, and I shall be saved, for thou art my praise. Jeremiah 33:6, behold, I will bring it health and cure. I will cure them. I will reveal unto them the abundance of peace and truth. Yes, there is hope for the backslider if they will return to God. I want to end this morning with this. In verse 4 and 5 of our text, I want you to see these three precious I wills of God. Now, in the first three verses, you have Israel saying what they said. God at first verse, and then Israel's repentance and what they said. But now, in view of them turning to God, and their turning to God involves repentance. Turning to God involves relying upon God's mercy. Turning to God involves turning away from what they had previously trusted in, Asher, Assyria, horses, Egypt, and the false religion, the work of their own hands. Turning away from that. Now turning away from all of that, God says, all right now, you that have come back. He said, hey, I will. Aren't you glad God said, I will? Aren't you glad God said, I will? I will heal their backsliding. I will love them freely.
2: Amen.
1: For mine anger is turned away from him. I will be as the dew unto Israel. And these three I wills, God said, I will heal their backsliding. That shows me the goodness of God's activity. I will heal. I will restore. I'll apply the balm of Gilead. I know you're wounded, and I know you're scarred and marred, and I know you're bruised and bleeding. You can't get out there in that world as a Christian and not get beat up on by the world, the flesh, and the devil. But God said, I know you're sin sick, but if you'll make an effort to turn back to me, I will heal your backsliding.
2: Amen.
1: That's true for you today, Christian. You know, backsliding is not found. The word is not found in the New Testament, only in the Old Testament. But there's instruction here for us. But I do think the greatest illustration of the backslider coming home is in Luke 15. Don't you believe that? I believe that son, my friend, he never ceased being a son, did he? Huh? He got out in the far country and he wasted his substance. But when he came to himself and headed back home, he found a father that said, I will.
2: Amen.
1: Amen.
2: Amen.
1: The father ran to him because he was returning. And oh, backslider, today, if you'll just make a step toward God, he'll meet you before you get here in this altar.
2: Amen.
1: I will heal their back. The goodness of God's activity. The second statement, I will love them freely. The graciousness of God's affection. I love this word graciously in verse 2. Take away all iniquity and receive us graciously. Or if he receives us, it'll be great. Talking about us being saved. Even since we've been saved, we've been sorry enough. Have we got what we deserve? Hey, how could God love us? But he loves us freely. He loves us. Hallelujah.
2: Amen.
1: One writer said, loves us freely means he loves us without just cause.
2: Amen.
1: He don't see anything in us that makes him love us, but he loves us freely just cause he loves us.
2: Amen.
1: Don't have an answer for it. Just say he loves you with an everlasting love.
2: Yes,
1: I will love them freely.
2: Amen.
1: No restraint.
2: Whoa.
1: Nothing holding back. That old backslider to come home, my arms will be wide open. I'll love him freely. I won't be holding back blessings. I won't be putting conditions. I'll just open my arms and I'll just love him freely.
2: Amen.
1: I don't care how much he stinks. He may smell like a hog pen, but I'll hug him.
2: Oh, yeah.
1: I'll love on him.
2: Woo!
1: Hey!
2: Yes,
1: I doubt that old prodigal stopped by the motel on the way in and took a shower.
2: No,
1: I believe he come ragged and torn and stinking, smelling like a bunch of hogs. I believe the father, before he touched him, could smell him. But I want you to know the free love of the Father.
2: Right.
1: Freely. He may have stunk. We all at times stink.
2: Yes, sir.

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0: 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Valdosta, and now Forsyth, Georgia.
1: With SRN News, I'm Keith Peters in Washington. Republican Senator Mitch McConnell of Kentucky says he's been discharged from a rehabilitation center and will continue his recovery from home. McConnell gave no specific date for his return to the Capitol, but senators are expected to soon leave Washington for the traditional August recess. A Senate committee has voted along party lines to hold Dr. Anthony Fauci in contempt of Congress over his refusal to answer questions at a hearing on his handling of the COVID-19 pandemic. The vote Thursday sets up a referral to the Justice Department for potential investigation over whether the country's longtime top infectious disease official properly exercised his constitutional rights. On Wall Street, the Dow down by 464 points. More details at srnnews.com.
2: Hello, friends, and thank you for joining us on the Shepherd's Pulpit. We are grateful to God that you are listening today. We pray as you listen to this daily Bible broadcast that God will strengthen you with His power in the inner man. So let's join the teaching and preaching from the Shepherd's Pulpit. And now, Pastor Justin.
3: Who crucified Jesus? The soldiers or God? Who put Paul in prison? Who put you where you're at right now? Who killed Charlie Kirk? Who put Moses in a basket? Who threw Joseph in a pit? Sold him. Remember Joseph before his brothers. He said, but as for you, you thought evil against me, but God meant it unto good to bring to pass as it is this day to save much people. You meant evil, but God meant it unto good. And then he says in chapter 50, before he said that, he says this to them. He says, am I in the place of God? He was saying a rhetorical question. There's no way I'm in the place of God. God meant this for good. I'm not in the place of God. God orchestrated this through 3 decades of my life to save you and to save the people of Egypt. I'm not, he said, I'm not in the place of God. But there are many, many people that have taken God's seat. And I'm telling you what, if you put yourself in that seat, you've got a long road ahead of you. The sweetest chair to rest in is rest in the sovereignty of God, that He is in control, and leave it in Him. But Thou, O Lord, art a shield for me, the glory and the lifter of my head. Am I in the place of God? Joseph said, now you're holding patiently in Jonah. Now sit up straight and say, I've heard the story of Jonah before in Sunday school, and this is quite an event. Say amen right there and lift your hand. Jonah's awesome. It's all kinds of, even looking at it a little bit this week, I wanted to preach a series on it. I might do it along with all the other passages I want to preach. But Jonah's thrown overboard, right? The sailors throw him over. They're like, why is all this happening? He admits he's of the true and living God. They throw him over, right? Mm-hmm. But look what Jonah has to say to God. And what Jonah has to say to God is what we all have to admit to God. Look at verse 1 of chapter 2. Then Jonah prayed unto the Lord his God out of the fish's belly, and said, I cried by reason of mine affliction unto the Lord, and he heard me. And out of the belly of hell cried I, and thou heardest my voice. For thou hast cast me into the deep. Not the sailors, for thou hast cast me into the deep, in the midst of the sea, and the floods compassed me about. All thy billows and thy waves passed over me. For thou cast me into the deep. Who cast Jonah into the sea? Sure. We all got a little Jonah in us, don't we? All got a little Jonah in us where we got a little bit of that in us. But God had to work in Jonah's heart to get him to recognize it's not about the sailors, it's not about the men, it's about what I'm doing in your life. The Bible has much to say about this principle. Do you think that God can do a better job than you managing your life? You think you can do a better job than God, and you can orchestrate it, and you're wondering, why am I in this water? I feel the water up on my face. Why am I been thrown overboard? Why am I in this pit? Why am I in this jail? Why are things working out? We all been there before. You think you can do a better job than God? Let God stop doing what he does for a moment and let's see what happens. This place will blow up. If God stops being God for a millisecond, it's all going haywire and we're either going to heaven or hell. By Jesus, all things consist, the scripture says. Let God stop being gracious and merciful to your family and my family and see what happens. If it were not for his mercies, we'd be consumed. Isn't that what the Bible says? Yeah. But we all, when we get thrown overboard, and when we get thrown in the pit, we all like to pull out the slip. We all like to pull out the flag. Ah, that shouldn't happen to me. Oh, why is this going on in my life? I know, we're right down Main Street this morning. I'm not foolish. This is getting to the deepest part of your heart. Somebody did that to me 30 years ago. Somebody did that 20 years ago. Yeah, and it's real, isn't it? It's still there. But it wasn't the brothers that threw Joseph in the pit. It was God. It wasn't the sailors that threw him overboard. Jonah said, "Thou hast cast me into the sea." It all begins with God. We all want to pull out the defense slip and the victim card. Like, oh, if it's the last thing I'm going to do. Live with it. With the bitterness and the unforgiveness and the joylessness and the looming and the looming. It's not so much the person, it's that we haven't got right with the one that is the author of all things. Does God make any mistakes? Somebody was brave enough to say it, but I know everybody knows it. Does God make any mistakes? Is he perfect? Yeah. Who cast Jonah into the sea? God did. I want you to hear this verse slowly. And if you want to turn to it, you can, 1 Peter 3:13. Because I think you need to mark it. 1 Peter 3:13 is a marvelous verse. Who is he that will harm you if you be followers of that which is good? The idea is there, if you be a follower of God, who is it that can even harm you? God's on your side. He's your Savior. Who is he? He's nobody because we've got God. Amen. Who is he that will harm you if you be followers of that which is God? God is primary. Man is secondaries. Hey, look up here, please. Somehow we think that we're going to go through the waters of life without any whale encounters. Sometimes we think we're going to get on board and not have any thrown overboard experiences. Who knows that's not true? Say amen. You're going to get thrown overboard. Things are going to happen. And you're going to wonder why. Don't wonder why. Know the who question. God. In the beginning, God. God is the author of all things. While we think that God was supposed to be dealing with Joseph's brethren, and while we think that God was supposed to be dealing with Nineveh, who was God dealing with also? He was dealing with Jonah, and he was dealing with Joseph. God will take care of Nineveh, and God will take care of your family, but make sure God deals with you. We're always going to have the brethren. We're always going to have the world. But what about you? What about me? We better stop blaming everybody else for what God is doing in our lives. God is primary. Man is secondary.
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Thank you for listening today to WZYN Valdosta, and now our friends in Forsyth, Georgia.

From WZYN, we say hello to all of our new listeners in Forsyth, Georgia. We hope you will receive a blessing from all the preaching and singing. Have a great day.

0: With SRN News, I'm Keith Peters in Washington. Senator Mitch McConnell is returning to his home.
1: Kentucky Republican Senator Mitch McConnell says he's leaving a rehabilitation center and will continue his recovery from home. The 84-year-old former Senate Majority Leader was first admitted to a hospital almost 2 months ago. McConnell disclosed weeks later he fell and was undergoing physical therapy. He gave no specific date for his return to the Capitol, but senators are expected to leave Washington soon for the traditional August recess. McConnell's absence shrinks the Republican majority in the Senate. He is determined to finish out his seventh term, which ends in January. Ed Donahue, Washington.
0: The lasting effects of traumatic brain injuries are raising fresh concerns about the toll of the Iran war on American troops.
2: Military officials say the majority of American troops wounded in the Iran war have suffered traumatic brain injuries. Nearly 700 U.S. service members have been wounded by drone and missile attacks. Most had mild symptoms and have returned to duty. But traumatic brain injuries can have symptoms that last for years.
3: Definitely light sensitivity, migraines that are periodic. Get dizzy very easily, vertigo.
2: Marine veteran Joe Shearer says he's still plagued with symptoms after surviving two mortar blasts in Iraq in 2005. Experts say screening, early treatment, and support can be crucial. I'm Jennifer King.
0: A Spokane County detective who interviewed the man accused of starting one of the city's wildfires says the man planned it for 2 weeks. Detective Michael Drapeau says in a court filing Wednesday that Aaron Farinacci confessed to sparking the Old Trails fire. On Wall Street, the Dow down by 464 points, the Nasdaq dropped 15, the S&P lower by 13, oil near $78 a barrel. This is SRN News. The debate over women's sports is spilling far beyond the basketball court. Supporters of Indiana Fever guard Sophie Cunningham gathered outside a recent WNBA game in Minnesota, voicing support for her position that girls and women's sports should be reserved for biological females. Correspondent Bernie Bennett reports.
4: Fans held signs backing Cunningham as counter-protesters arrived carrying LGBTQ flags and using loudspeakers, turning the area outside the arena into a tense public showdown over gender and athletics. For Christians, the debate begins with the simple truth that God created two genders, male and female, and that distinction is not a matter of politics or personal preference. That belief is why many families see calls for sex-segregated sports as more than just a matter of fairness, safety, and protecting opportunities for women and girls. Bernie Bennett reporting.
0: Many families are asking, how do you protect the integrity of women's sports? This is SRN News. Taiwan's annual military exercises are underway.
5: Taiwan has started its annual military drills aimed at simulating a response to a potential Chinese attack of the island that Beijing claims as its own. The drills, called Hangkwang, have been held annually since 1984. This year, they will take place in various locations around the island over 10 days. One characteristic of this year's drills is that they will emphasize practicing the military's decision-making and combat readiness as opposed to the stronger displays of firepower of past years. For example, service members will try out new communication methods inspired by the U.S. military. Such exercises are intended to encourage first-line fighters to be more self-reliant in battle, and experts say they are the result of closer collaboration between the U.S. and Taiwanese militaries.
0: That's correspondent Samina Mistrianu reporting. More details at srnnews.com. From Washington, I'm Keith Peters reporting.
6: Here's your forecast on WZYN, the old ship of Zion. Across Valdosta, just a chance of a few showers and storms early, then cloudy skies, low 70s. Sunshine, mid-90s. On Friday, a heat index over 100. In Forsyth, some scattered showers and storms early, low 70s. Splash or dust showers and storms Friday afternoon, a high near 90. I'm meteorologist Sally Russell on WZYN and online at WZYN.org.

0: chosen.
1: Stay tuned for Treasured Heritage, a preaching program spotlighting those servants who have gone on to glory. Isaiah 54:17 says, "This is the heritage of the servants of the Lord." And now, Treasured Heritage.
2: Open your Bibles with me now to Revelation chapter number 2. I want to use the text I use on the television in the morning hour, and I'll use it again here today in this preaching hour. Now, we begin today what I pray shall be a week of real revival refreshing. Now, at Tabernacle, maybe we don't do things like we ought to, or maybe like some other churches do. We'd have a lot of suggestions, I guess, if we were open to these suggestions of people about how to have revival. At Tabernacle, we try to have the blessing and presence of God upon us every time we come together. Really, that's what we want. Somebody came to me the other day and said, "How long has it been since you had a revival at Tabernacle?" I said, "Last Sunday." They said, "Well, how many revivals do you all have a year?" I said, 52. And I think that's where it ought to be, don't you? I don't know that at Tabernacle we'd never been much about having a spring revival or an August revival or a fall revival. We just have revival. We live in a spirit of revival all the time, and have for 22 years, and I'm so glad it's that way. We had some friends here Wednesday night from up in Lynchburg, Virginia, and they said, "Tell us how we could have the same spirit we felt here tonight in prayer meeting." And we had a wonderful prayer meeting Wednesday night, great crowd. They said, "Tell us how we can transport this same spirit up to our church in Lynchburg." And I said, "Well, I'm sorry, I won't be able to tell you that. I don't know how to tell you to do it, but I'm so glad that we have it at Tabernacle, aren't you? It's wonderful." Now, I'm not saying we don't need revival. I said that to say we do need a refreshing from the Lord. Oh, my. We need a refreshing from the Lord. I do. I think about the testimony of the psalmist that I preached from many times. "Oh, Lord, wilt thou not revive us again, that thy people may rejoice in thee?" Maybe that ought to be the theme of our week of meetings this week. "Oh, Lord, wilt thou not revive us again, that thy people may rejoice in thee?" Now, if we get revival like God wants to give us revival, then things are going to fall in line. Crooked paths will be made straight. Wrongs will become rectified. And sinners are going to become convicted, and God's people will be blessed. And we can come to next Sunday, and all of us can be happy and jubilant and give a good testimony that God's been with us this week of a truth, if we have the revival that God wants us to have. Well, I think we can have that revival. We need the revival. I think all would agree among us, though our church lives in a state of joy and revival and blessings and victory. And I say that as humbly as I know how, but that's just a fact. And why not? Why not? Why be defeated? We have a conquering Savior. Why be defeated? We have a satisfying experience. Why be defeated? We have a living word that we can feed upon. Why be defeated? We live in fellowship with other believers who are born again as we are. Why be defeated when the power of the devil has been broken by Calvary, and the devil's already received that mortal wound that God prophesied he would receive in the Garden of Eden? He's already gotten that. Why be defeated? No, we ought to have victory, and we do enjoy victory. And I cry, "Lord, wilt thou not revive us again during these days, that thy people may rejoice in thee?" Now, in the church at Ephesus, in Revelation 2, verse number 1, the angel of the Lord writes unto the angel of the church, which is the messenger, and the angel of the Lord given to John the message, to the church at Ephesus. This is the apostolic church. This is the church of the Acts of the Apostles, the early days of which we studied about in our Sunday school lesson this morning. The church at Ephesus, in the chronological order of the seven churches in Revelation 2 and 3, fits into that pattern. And then the last days, the days mean you live in, are the days of the Laodicean church, the consummating days, the end time days of the last days. But the church at Ephesus is that early church. Now, naturally, we think about the early church as being pure and pleasing and holy in the center of God's will. Of all the seven churches described in Revelation 2 and 3, we would naturally say Ephesus had a better advantage in that Ephesus had the apostles among them. When we was in Israel the last time, 2 years ago, we visited the ruins of ancient Ephesus. And I was dumbfounded and amazed as I walked among the ruins of Ephesus. It's amazing that those ruins would be so well preserved until the day in which you and I live. I've been to the ruins of Pompeii back 5 or 6 years ago out of Naples, Italy. And that city was covered by the volcanic eruption of Mount Vesuvius. And 5,000 people were covered with that molten ash of that volcano eruption. And 25,000 people were driven out of the city of Pompeii. And in every history book that I've ever studied, from a grammar school boy to a college man, there's something in that history book about the destruction of Pompeii by the eruption of Mount Vesuvius. But a few years ago, the Italian people uncovered that city, dug away all the ash, and uncovered the city of Pompeii. Not too many years ago, I don't know exactly how long, maybe 25 years ago, they had excavated and uncovered the city of Pompeii. And now you can walk the streets of the ruins of that city. You can see the tracks of the chariots, where they actually wore chariot tracks, and the marble slabs that paved the streets, white marble slabs that paved the streets of ancient Pompeii. And I thought that was the most fabulous thing I'd ever seen in my life. Pompeii, its magnificent buildings, its Roman architecture. And I said to myself, I've never seen anything like this in my life as I walked the ruins of Pompeii. But when I got to Ephesus, oh brother, much larger. Ephesus was a city, they estimate, the size of Greenville, maybe, in the days of the Apostle Paul. A tremendous city. And the ruins of Ephesus far outdo anything I ever saw at Pompeii. It must have been a tremendous city. And religious tradition tells us that John, the beloved disciple, pastored the congregation for years at the city of Ephesus, and was probably died and was buried in the city of Ephesus. We walked among those ruins and saw them. Now in the ancient day, in the early days of the church, through the missionary work of Paul and Barnabas and Paul and Silas and the early churches in Israel, missionaries were sent out up into Macedonia. In the Acts of the Apostles, the Macedonian call. Actually, Macedonia in that day is Turkey in our day, Greece in our day,

and behind a strong church. Corinth, same thing. Thessalonica, Galatia, all the other cities. Paul went in. He left behind a thriving New Testament local church congregation. So it was in Ephesus. And the first of these seven letters is addressed to the messenger, to the angel of the church at Ephesus. And here's the message. These things saith he that holdeth the seven stars in his right hand, who walketh in the midst of the seven golden candlesticks. Now, what is that, preacher? Well, chapter 1 tells you what it is. The seven stars are the pastors of the seven churches. And those seven stars, or seven pastors, are held in the right hand, not the left, but the right hand is a symbol of authority and power. And the seven pastors of these seven churches are held in the right hand of him who walks in the midst of the seven golden candlesticks. Now, the seven golden candlesticks, we're told, in chapter 1 of the seven churches. So I find the Lord Jesus walking among the seven churches of Revelation 2 and 3, holding their pastors in his right hand. Now, we can learn a great lesson from that statement in verse number 1. I believe that yet the blessed Holy Spirit walks among the candlesticks, the local churches. I believe yet the Holy Spirit holds God's men in his right hand. And we're taught in the Bible to touch not God's anointed. The most dangerous thing you've ever done in your life is to lift your hand against God's anointed under shepherd or prophet or whoever he may be. If he's God's man, he's off limits to everybody. But let him alone. Because if you touch him, God will kill you for that, you see. Because God walks in the midst of the churches and holds the pastors in his right hand. That was so with Ephesus. Now I want you to note the complimentary and commendable things that the messenger, the angel rather, said to the pastor of the church at Ephesus about his people. He said, I know thy works. They evidently were a working people, zealous in laboring while it was day. I know thy labor also, verse number 2, and I recognize and know your patience. Now that's three tremendous sayings about this church. And as far as I'm concerned, I believe that there were things that were true. I know your works. I know your labor. I know your patience. Now here at Tabernacle, we have a tremendous program of labor and of work, of ministry. Tremendous. The things that we're engaged in. I talked to Brother Aiken about it a good deal. The different areas of our work. The different aspect of our work. That this church as a group is engaged in. To say nothing of what you may do individually for the Lord. Several of these young boys over at the home. I said the other day, Pastor, I want some tracks. And I found two of them standing out here on the side of the street. And they'd give a tract to everybody that passed by. School kids and anybody else that passed by, they'd give a tract to them. Not counting that. Now, many of you do things like that, which is good works to God's glory. But not counting that, think of the program of Tabernacle Baptist Church. I know thy works. And this church is engaged in a lot of things. When I was a young boy, a church in that day was a much more simple operation than it is today. I've been to churches that had only one room, just one room, and they'd stretch curtains over wire to make petitions to have Sunday school classes in one room. I've been to Sunday school in churches like that, and you can hear everybody teaching. You might be in the junior class, but you hear the adult teacher. Just no petitions, curtains. How many of you have ever been in church like that? Many of you have. And whether you know it or not, many of them are still operating like that today. Not in Greenville, not many, but throughout the land, there are many churches operating like that today. Now, that's a far cry from Tabernacle. Here we are, we come together 1,347 a day, and we had the adult assembly here, we had young people assembly in the chapel, we had two junior departments back in the Sunday school building, we had a young people's department back in the Sunday school building, we had two primary departments and a beginner department and three nursery departments, and every one of them have their separate opening exercises. Man, that would scare people to death. When I was a lad in those one-room church buildings, that's a complex thing. But that's the extent of our work. And then to say nothing of the daily vacation Bible school, the camp programs and the activities that Brother Ronnie Rue and Brother Edwards and Brother Aiken works with among the young people, to say nothing of the Christian day school, to say nothing of the

Bible Institute, to say nothing of the Bright Spot Hour program and the Tabernacle Hour, to say nothing of 24 members that have gone by church as missionaries around the world, to say nothing of nearly 200 other missionaries that we support. What a complex thing. Well, when I started pastoring, I was the only person. I pastored this church 5 years without a telephone. Blessed bliss. But that's the truth. It's 5 years. I didn't even have a church office. When I became pastor of this church, I didn't have a church office. And finally, we made this into a little church office up here beside the choir. Hardly big enough for me and LaFleur to get in, let alone have an office. But that was the office for about 5 years. Think of that. But what a complex operation we have now. And we're doing things for the Lord. We're getting the gospel out around the world. I never would have thought. What a thing. Now, God knows all the works we do. He's mindful of every good work Tabernacle is engaged in. And he said to the church at Ephesus, I know thy works. I know thy labor. I know thy patience. And it sure takes a lot of that, not only Ephesus, but Tabernacle also, for you all to put up with me. For 22 years I've stood in this pulpit. And you come to hear me preach, I marvel at your endurance. And I say that sincerely. I appreciate your loyalty. I say that as genuine as I know how to say it. But I know your labor. I know your patience. And there have been times, no doubt, when some of the men of this church, maybe some of the ladies, have had to exercise patience toward me as pastor. And I appreciate that, and that ought to be. And I ought to exercise patience toward you. I know thy patience. The reason churches sometimes break up is because of a lack of patience on somebody's part. But the church at Ephesus was characterized by works and by labor and by patience. And then look at the next clause. I know also that thou canst not bear them which are evil. In other words, the church at Ephesus was a separated church. And I think we could say something along that line about Tabernacle. I watched some boys sing a minute on the TV after we went off this morning. And I got so tired of it and sick of it until I got and turned it off. And one of the fellows had his hair way down on his shoulder. And I said to myself, oh boy, you sure wouldn't work at Tabernacle, that's for sure. I wouldn't have it. I wouldn't have it in this pulpit under no circumstances. No, sir. You say, well, you're holier than thou. We can call me what you may. I believe we ought to be separated. I don't think any church in Greenville ought to be more holy than Tabernacle. I don't care what denomination it is. Nobody in this city ought to live cleaner, more separated, and dedicated to God than Tabernacle does. You can't bear them that are evil. We're not put up with compromise. We're not put up with the world. No. And then look at the next clause. Thou hast tried them which say that they are apostles. Now that's a tremendous insight. Here are the days of the apostles. This is the apostolic church that I'm preaching about. And evidently there were some in that day who had enough brass upon them and enough boldness about them to claim to be apostles while the apostles were still alive. There were perverters and liars in that day, evidently. And the angel said, I commend you because you've tried them. You put the book to them. You put the measuring rod to them. And you've tried them that say that they're apostles, and you found them out to be liars, and I commend you for that. You would not accept them. You didn't accept them on face value. You measured them by the standard of the Bible. Now I want to say a word right at that point. If there ever has been a time when we need to measure the doctrine of all people by the standard of the Bible, it's now. I didn't say that you're to judge people by your own prejudice or convictions or your own ideas, but we're to measure the doctrine of all people by the standard of the Bible. And there's never been a time when that's more important than it is now. The ecumenical movement invites anybody, whatever you may believe, come on, join up with us. We want unity. It doesn't make much difference what you believe. We want unity above conviction and above doctrine. Well, that's not so at Tabernacle.
I want unity. I love fellowship. But I'm not about to sacrifice doctrine to fellowship with anybody. Now, if that's treason, make the most of it. But I'm not about to sacrifice the word of God to fellowship with anybody in this city. If they fellowship with me, they're going to fellowship upon the basis of the Bible. And I can't be an ecumenist. I just can't be an ecumenist. No plan to start. But he goes on to say in verse number 3, thou hast borne disappointments, tribulation, hardship, and heartache. Thou hast borne things, carried loads, and you didn't faint under them. You didn't complain under them, but you bore them nobly. Thou hast borne, and in great patience, you borne these responsibilities. And for my name's sake, thou hast labored and hast not fainted. Isn't that complimentary things about the church at Ephesus? Well, I'm hoping God can say these same things about Tabernacle, that we'll be a church bearing reproach. And I think we have measured to that standard to a great degree. Sometimes people criticize us for our method of worship. And the thing that makes our church different in the method of worship is that sometimes our people rejoice. Somebody will say amen. Somebody else will say praise the Lord. You know what I'm talking about. And there are people all over the city that despise us for that. Nothing else they can find wrong, but they don't want you to praise the Lord. Well, now, we're not paying them any of mine. We're going to keep on praising the Lord by the grace of God. But we have to bear that reproach, don't we? We sure do have to bear that reproach. I have to bear it. And you bear that reproach. And you have patience in so doing. And for my name's sake, you've labored. And for my name's sake, you have not fainted. You've been loyal. Praise God for you. Now look at verse 4. Nevertheless, I have something against you. Now that's saying a mouthful. I have somewhat against you. Here is the church of the apostles. Here is the church in its early days that we studied about in our Sunday school lesson a while ago. Here is the apostolic church in all of its power and purity, fresh from Pentecost of Acts chapter number 2. And yet God says, nevertheless, in spite of all these complimentary things that I have enumerated that are true about you, nevertheless, I have somewhat against you. Now, what in the world could God have against the early church at Ephesus? With all these complimentary things that he says about them, how could God find anything uncomplimentary to say about the church of John and the church of Peter and the church of Paul and the other apostles? Nevertheless, I have somewhat against thee. Now, the next clause tells you what it is. The thing that God has against them is thou hast left thy first love. Thou hast gotten over your first love. Now let's tarry at that point for just a moment in the message. The one thing I've got against you, there's no doctrinal problem. No doctrinal problem. So far as I know, if my discernment is correct, and I think many of you will bear witness to what I'm about to say, as far as I know, Tabernacle is as near correct in its doctrinal position as it can be. If I thought there was one doctrine taught clearly in the Bible that we do not practice or propagate or support at Tabernacle, I'd announce that and apologize for it, and we'd start promoting it and proclaiming it. As far as I know, our doctrinal position is correct. And as far as I know, our program is correct. This church is zealous. Tabernacle is zealous in getting the gospel out. I've been in churches that have been in existence far longer than Tabernacle that's never had one pastor call from their midst. Never sent out one pastor or one missionary. Tabernacle has given not only its money, its zeal, its strength, its support, but it's given its children. Many of his children
God has taken from our midst and placed in full-time pastorates, or placed in full-time service, or placed on foreign fields. So I don't think, and I say this as sincerely as I know how, I think our sacrifice along that line would be pleasing to the Lord. I see no fault with that, as far as I'm concerned, as pastor of the church. I commend you. I commend you as the angel of God through John commended the pastor at Ephesus in verses 2 and 3. I commend you for that. So what is the thing that he has against them? It's not their doctrinal position. It's not their sacrifice. It's not their zeal. It's not their sanctification, because they said you can't stand them that evil. You just won't compromise with evil. And Tabernacle takes a very firm stand at that point, and you know that. We've taken a position of refusing to compromise with the world as far as the church is concerned. Now, that doesn't mean that every member of our church always lives and conducts themselves according to the standard that our church embraces. We have some people that violate every standard we set up, but they're still standing. And by the grace of God, they're going to keep on being adhered to and preach from the pulpit. I think we'll take a stand against the world. And that's what the church at Ephesus did. You've tried them. You can't bear them that are evil. Well, what is the thing? Nevertheless, I have somewhat against thee. What is it? Now the clause tells me, you've left your first love. You've left your first love. Now I want us to examine that and apply that in our own heart. Let's think about our own condition right at that point. I find no fault with your sacrifice. I find no fault with your patience. I find no fault with your doctrine. I'm talking out of my own heart to you. I find no fault with your attitude toward me as pastor. I have no complaint after 22 years as pastor of this church. I have no complaint to any of our members as relative to your attitude toward me. It's been wonderful. It's been cordial. If I never served another church, if I died next week, I could die happy for these blessed 22 years at Tabernacle. But I wonder about this matter of our first love. The church at Ephesus, the great church, nevertheless, I have somewhat against thee. Now, what in the world, Lord? We bear, we work, we labor, we toil, we refuse to compromise, we separate ourselves from liberals and those who claim to be apostles, we stand for the Bible. What is it? You've left your first love. I wonder how many people in this auditorium could honestly look God in the face right now and say, Lord, I love you as much right now as the day after my baptism. Some of you could, but some of you would have to hang your head and say, now, I'm sorry, Lord, I'm afraid I don't. I'm afraid I'm not as faithful, not as zealous. I'm not as dedicated, not as yielded, not as obedient as I was the day after my baptism. If that's so, then in the true sense of the word, you've gotten over your first love, you see. And that's the one thing that God indicted the church at Ephesus for. You've gotten over, you've left your first love, literally meaning you've gotten over that freshness and vitality and vigor of your first love. I think we'll stay as near like we were the day that we were converted as we can. I hope the day will never come when we get over it. God forbid that we get over it. The brethren who shout, I hope you'll shout until you die. You ladies who rejoice, I hope you'll rejoice till you die. You young people who testify and give out tracts, I hope you'll do it till you die. Why get over it? And yet sometimes God's people allow themselves to cool off. And you're not as zealous and fervent and as obedient and as active as one time you were. When you were first converted, you said, I must teach a Sunday school class, but now you'd rather not. When you were first converted, you said, I must sing in the choir, but now you'd rather not. When you were first converted, you said, I must tithe, but now you say, well, I better not. When you were first converted, you said, I must bear witness, I must give out tracts on the job in the street, but now you say, well, maybe not. You've gotten over
your first love. That's what it is. Now, may I bring that question to you today? Is that the condition of your heart? Is that the condition of mine as we begin this week of revival today? I have somewhat against thee. Thou hast left thy first love. Now, in the next verse, I want to show you a threefold exhortation from the Lord. And I want to bring that same exhortation to you. And I pray that as I bring it to you, you'll apply it to your own heart. In the next verse, verse number 5, John says, remember. And second, repent. And third, do the first works again. Number 1, remember. If somehow I can cause you to remember those early days of zeal and enthusiasm and joy and freshness and vigor and determination and sanctification, if I can call those days to your mind, if I can bring them to your mind, then we're well on the way to revival blessings. Remember from whence thou art fallen. If there was ever a day when you were more sanctified than you are now, remember that day. If there was ever a day when you were more happy in the Lord than you are now, remember that day. If there's ever a day when you were more obedient to the Lord than you are now, remember from whence thou art fallen. If there's ever a day when you were doing more works and labors to God's glory than you are now, remember that day and remember from whence thou art fallen. Now, we'll never have revival until we remember what we were when God first found us, the zeal and the freshness and the vigor of those early days. Remember from whence thou art fallen. And I challenge you to do that. When you were first converted, you had a secret closet of prayer, but you don't pray that way anymore. When you were first converted, you prayed at the table, but you don't pray anymore. When you were first converted, you give thanksgiving for your food, but you don't do that anymore. When you were first converted, you tithed your income, but you've stopped and you've gotten over that. When you were first converted, you separated from every questionable thing in the world, but now you've gotten over that and become broad-minded. When you were first converted, you were filled up with love toward everybody, and now you have a spirit of contention, some of you, and malice and unforgiveness. Is that true? Remember, remember from whence thou art fallen. And I call upon Tabernacle to remember today. Using the text in this verse, remember from whence thou art fallen. And if we can do that now, we'll get this revival underway today. Right now, we'll get the revival underway now if we'll remember from whence thou art fallen. Then the second word of exhortation, repent, repent. Now what is that? It means to turn about and walk in the opposite direction. If you walked away from the prayer altar, turn around and walk back. If you walked away from the tithe and envelopes, turn around and go back. If you walked away from the paths of holiness, turn around and walk back. Repent. Go back. Go back. And start over. And start exactly where you were when you were first converted. Repent. Turn around. Change your mind about your compromise and your complacency and your apathy. And get fired up for God. Let God fire you again. Change your mind about your coldness. And abhor yourself. Despise yourself for your disobedience. And cry with the psalmist, O Lord, wilt thou not revive us again, that thy people may rejoice in thee. Repent. Now that word repentance is a perfectly good word for we saved people at this particular use. We need to repent. There are folk under the sound of my voice in this building and many by the radio, no doubt, that need to repent. Yes, sir. And get right. We have church members by the dozens that need to repent, change their mind, and ask God to forgive them of their complacency, their coldness, their carelessness, their slothfulness, their indifference, their disloyalty. Repent, repent of that. I pulled up the red light the other day, and a man pulled up beside me whom I knew, a member of our church, that doesn't come.
He may be listening to me now. I hope he is. I love him. And we had to tarry just a moment at the light, and I rolled my glass down. He rolled his down and said, "Howdy." And he spoke back, and we smiled at each other and greeted each other. And then I said, "I'm praying for you." He said, "Thank you, preacher." And the light turned, and he went on his way. How happy I'd be if that man would come to church tonight and repent of his neglect and repent of his unfaithfulness and get back where he one time was when he sat on these pews where you are right now and sat there regular. But something went wrong. Something went wrong. I don't know what. I'm not his judge at that point. But I prayed for him, and I've told him time and again, I prayed for you, and I'm praying for you. He says, keep praying for me. Wouldn't it be great if he'd repent and get right back where he was and stand up before this congregation and ask you to forgive him and then start over again? Wouldn't that be great? Oh, brother, that's revival. When you get that done, that's revival. That's what it's all about. Say, how many souls? Well, the souls will come along. Don't you worry about that. The souls will come. We're talking about revival right now. Will thou not revive us again? And if I could get church members like the one that I mentioned a moment ago, whose name I have not called and I will not call. Nobody knows who that man is but me and him. And if he's listening, he knows I'm talking about him. But he also knows I love him. And he knows I would never impersonate him. But I love him. And I want to see him back. And I think I'd want to do some shouting. If he'd have walked to this altar tonight, I expect I would shout for joy. And that's what we need. Repent, repent. And he's not the only one like that. We have dozens of members in the same predicament. Some listening to me now. Some in this auditorium now. You're far off and a far cry from what you were. And you know it. Repent. Remember. Repent. And then number three, do the first works again. Now, I don't know how in the world to obey that, except just to obey it. If you're going to do the first works again, I don't think it's going to just spontaneously come out of you. I think you'll have to do the first works again. I don't think God expects you to come and sit down on the altar and say, "Now, Lord, here I am. Let a bombshell burst in my bosom, and I'll start praying, I'll start tithing." I don't think that's what God means. But what God means is you walk down that aisle and get on your knees. That's the first works. You walk down this aisle and get humble. That's the first works. You walk down that aisle and open your heart and let God flood you with love. That's the first work. You come and say, "Now, Lord, forgive me of my compromise and my sin, and I'll turn away from them." That's the first work. You get back as near as you can as you were when God saved you. That's doing the first works again. Far as I'm concerned, that's what it means. Do the first works again. Couldn't mean anything else. Now I pray the people will do that during this week. And I pray that you search your own heart, and whether it's you or me or anybody else, if we need to walk to this prayer altar, I hope you'll do that this week and get on your knees and say, "Oh Lord God, help me. I want to be faithful. When I come to the end of my journey and see the Lord, I want to hear him say, 'Well done, thou good and thy faithful servant.'" What one of us don't want that commendation when we come to the end of our lives? "Thou hast been faithful over a few things. I will make thee rule over many. Enter thou into the joy of thy Lord." I want that when I come to the end of my journey. And you want that also. Now look at the solemn warning, and then I'll close. He says in verse 5, "You do that or else..." Now here's the threat. Here's the chastisement. Here's the punishment. And I don't especially take real delight and pleasure in reminding you that God chastens every son whom he receiveth. But that's what the Bible says. And I'm not holding a club over you, but God does. And I'm simply reminding you of it. If you've been saved and born again, you're not your own. You're bought with a price. And God's not going to let you live a self-centered, selfish, carnal, worldly life and get by with it. God's going to lay the lash on you. You get cold and backslide and become disobedient and indifferent and careless about church and neglect to pray and neglect to tithe and neglect to witness and neglect to be what you ought to be, God will whip you for that.
He'll bring the chastening rod upon you. And that's what this last clause is all about. You either repent and do the first works again, or else. It's repent or else. Now, I'm talking to born-again people. I'm not talking to sinners now. The forbearance of God is long and gracious to a sinner. But I'm talking to saints now. You either repent or else. And the else involves removing the candlestick out of this place. Now, what is the candlestick? The candlestick is the church. You either repent as a church and get right with God, or I'll write Ichabod over the door of the church. We have a name to live at Tabernacle. Oh, what a name we have to live. What a reputation we have at stake at Greenville, in Greenville, at Tabernacle. It'd be the greatest tragedy conceivable if for some reason God withdrew the candlestick from Tabernacle, and the light went out, and the glory departed, and Ichabod was written over the door. I can think of nothing more tragic. I pray that'll never happen to our church. I'd rather be dead than to be the instigator of that at Tabernacle. I don't want that to happen. I want the candlestick to stay in this place. The candlestick's been here for 22 years. The glory of God's been in this place all these years. I'd rather be dead than to be the instigator of the removal of the candlestick. Repent or else. Get that first work again or else. God's not going to let us get cold and get by with it. God's not going to let us lose our fervency and get by with it. God's not going to let us neglect our mission work and get by with it. God's not going to let us neglect our witnessing and get by with it, or neglect our tithing and get by with it. We have a name to live. And the greater the blessings, the more the responsibility resting upon our spiritual shoulders. Repent or else. Do the first works or else. I'll remove the candlestick out of its place. And I don't want that to happen. Someday, I'll have to leave this church. And I hope it'll be a long time. It's been a long time. And I hope I'm not nearly through. No man knows. But someday, I'm going to have to leave you. And it would break my heart now if I thought that when I'm gone, the candlestick would be removed. I pray that the young men in this church will always be humble. Some of the older one of us will be gone. And these young men will always be spiritual discerners. And these young men will always recognize the sweet presence of God's Spirit. And that these young men will hold the reins in this church right close to the Bible for years to come if Jesus doesn't return. It'd be a tragedy for the candlestick to be removed. Now, the best way to assure that the candlestick will not be removed is that me and you do the first works and stay humble and obedient and in the center of God's will. May we stand with our heads bowed, everybody standing, every head bowed.

0: with SRN News. I'm Keith Peters in Washington. Senator Mitch McConnell is returning to his home.
1: Kentucky Republican Senator Mitch McConnell says he's leaving a rehabilitation center and will continue his recovery from home. The 84-year-old former Senate Majority Leader was first admitted to a hospital almost 2 months ago. McConnell disclosed weeks later he fell and was undergoing physical therapy. He gave no specific date for his return to the Capitol, but senators are expected to leave Washington soon for the traditional August recess. McConnell's absence shrinks the Republican majority in the Senate. He is determined to finish out his seventh term, which ends in January. Ed Donahue, Washington.
0: The lasting effects of traumatic brain injuries are raising fresh concerns about the toll of the Iran war on American troops.
2: Military officials say the majority of American troops wounded in the Iran war have suffered traumatic brain injuries. Nearly 700 U.S. service members have been wounded by drone and missile attacks. Most had mild symptoms and have returned to duty. But traumatic brain injuries can have symptoms that last for years.
3: Definitely light sensitivity, migraines that are periodic. Get dizzy very easily, vertigo.
2: Marine veteran Joe Shearer says he's still plagued with symptoms after surviving two mortar blasts in Iraq in 2005. Experts say screening, early treatment, and support can be crucial. I'm Jennifer King.
0: A Spokane County detective who interviewed the man accused of starting one of the city's wildfires says the man planned it for 2 weeks. Detective Michael Drapeau says in a court filing Wednesday that Aaron Farinacci confessed to sparking the Old Trails fire. On Wall Street, the Dow down by 464 points, the Nasdaq dropped 15, the S&P lower by 13, oil near $78 a barrel. This is SRN News. The debate over women's sports is spilling far beyond the basketball court. Supporters of Indiana Fever guard Sophie Cunningham gathered outside a recent WNBA game in Minnesota, voicing support for her position that girls and women's sports should be reserved for biological females. Correspondent Bernie Bennett reports.
4: Fans held signs backing Cunningham as counter-protesters arrived carrying LGBTQ flags and using loudspeakers, turning the area outside the arena into a tense public showdown over gender and athletics. For Christians, the debate begins with the simple truth that God created two genders, male and female, and that distinction is not a matter of politics or personal preference. That belief is why many families see calls for sex-segregated sports as more than just a matter of fairness, safety, and protecting opportunities for women and girls. Bernie Bennett reporting.
0: Many families are asking, how do you protect the integrity of women's sports? This is SRN News. Taiwan's annual military exercises are underway.
5: Taiwan has started its annual military drills aimed at simulating a response to a potential Chinese attack of the island that Beijing claims as its own. The drills, called Hangkwang, have been held annually since 1984. This year, they will take place in various locations around the island over 10 days. One characteristic of this year's drills is that they will emphasize practicing the military's decision-making and combat readiness as opposed to the stronger displays of firepower of past years. For example, service members will try out new communication methods inspired by the U.S. military. Such exercises are intended to encourage first-line fighters to be more self-reliant in battle, and experts say they are the result of closer collaboration between the U.S. and Taiwanese militaries.
0: That's correspondent Samina Mistrianu reporting. More details at srnnews.com. From Washington, I'm Keith Peters reporting.
6: Here's a forecast on WZYN, the old ship of Zion. Across Valdosta, just a chance of a few showers and storms early, then cloudy skies, low 70s. Sunshine, mid-90s on Friday, a heat index over 100. In Forsyth, some scattered showers and storms early, low 70s. Splash or dash showers and storms Friday afternoon, a high near 90. I'm meteorologist Sally Russell on WZYN and online at WZYN.org.